0: They chose to pitch in with these people. Now, they are Australian citizens, and there's nothing that we can necessarily do to prevent them coming back, but we can certainly control their return, put conditions on their return.
1: The group have been living in a camp in northern Syria for the past 6 years. We're being urged to take a moment to thank emergency service volunteers for Wear Orange Wednesday, Georgina Winter reports.
2: It's a national day to recognise and show appreciation for the work of state emergency service volunteers. The Orange Army support communities through storms, floods and other natural disasters. Over the past year alone, Queensland volunteers have sacrificed their own time to answer more than 14,000 requests for assistance. Wear Orange Wednesday is a chance to express gratitude towards those who help people in need. Georgina Winter reporting.
1: A report has found up to 140,000 new homes could be built in Sydney and Melbourne if rules on residential car parking were changed. The Grattan Institute study recommends dropping laws which force developers to include a minimum number of car spaces in new buildings. Fresh doubts have emerged over Victoria's energy transition, with the state's largest offshore wind farm unlikely to be completed before 2037. Developers of the Star of the South project say construction may not begin until 2030 and could take 7 years to finish. Shadow Minister for Energy David Davis says it's clear Victoria's legislated targets of 2 gigawatts of offshore wind power by 2032 will not be met.
3: That's clearly not achievable by 2032 if the project is not finished in time. And it's clear from what the auditor said that the wind targets set by Labor would not be met. That's what he said.
1: The government originally planned for its offshore wind farm to generate power by 2028. Overseas, evangelist Franklin Graham has taken the gospel to more than 15,000 people inside communist Belarus. Hundreds made public commitments to Christ at what's being described as the largest evangelical gathering in the nation's history. Reverend Graham was even granted a two-hour meeting with the country's hardline president, Alexander Lukashenko, who has been in power for 31 years. The president revealed that everyone prayed when he grew up in the atheist Soviet Union. Local Christians say only God could allow such an outreach to take place. Jordan has inaugurated its first Christian university at the site where Jesus was baptized. The baptism site, International Orthodox University, will open in September with a residential capacity for 40 students. It will welcome scholars, religious leaders and young people. In sport, New Zealand-born Britton Nakora is a beneficiary of the NRL State of Origin eligibility changes, but he has full pride wearing the Maroons jumper. The 28-year-old Kiwi star moved to Queensland in primary school and says he's ready to represent his state.
4: I just want to prove it to them, prove that this means a lot, this game. I'm not just here to just take part, I'm here to put this jersey in a better place.
1: Origin begins next Wednesday. And in soccer, Arsenal are Premier League champions. The Gunners securing their first title in 22 years after Manchester City drew with Bournemouth 1-1. That's the latest Vision National News. I'm Jaden James.
5: Here are some life-giving words for you. We urge you, our brothers, to warn the idle, encourage the timid, help the weak, be patient with everyone. 1 Thessalonians 5:14. Life-giving words for you from the Handbook of Living, the Bible.
6: 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Let's have a little look at the Bendigo forecast for today. We are looking for a top of 17. It was 6 overnight. At the moment, it's halfway through. It's 12 degrees, 12.6 degrees. And we're looking at a pretty stable week for the rest of the week. 17 every day right through to Sunday with a low of 4 overnight on Friday. Doesn't look like there's much rain, maybe a little bit of a shower on Sunday. So if you're still looking for rain, keep praying. We definitely need the rain. We need our dams to be full, and we certainly need our plants to be watered. So hopefully we'll be able to see some more rain soon. But it is lovely, beautiful autumn weather, and we do love the colours of autumn as we drive around the city. All right, I've got a special guest that we'll be talking to today. It's Red Shield Appeal Months, May and June, and so I've got a special guest coming to talk to us about the Red Shield Appeal. But before that, we're going to have a bit of music, and then we'll have a little bit of a chat to Major Robert Edward Evans.
7: I've got so much to be thankful for.

0: In a world of AI, filters and endless possibilities for editing ourselves, perfection may almost seem like an achievable goal. But what if appearing to be perfect isn't all it's cracked up to be?
1: It's a lonely space because there's this fear that if people see the real me, they might not like me. You live in this vacuum where there's only you that can take care of you.
0: It can be hard to let down our masks to show people what's really going on inside, but you might just be surprised by other people's responses.
1: When people heard that my marriage had broken up, here I was thinking people would disown me or reject me or think less of me. The absolute opposite happened. Everyone got around me with love and support and care. It was like this one ginormous group hug.
0: There is hope for whatever you're going through and power in sharing that with others. 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
5: 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Welcome to our program.
6: Thank you, Alita. It's great to be here.
5: It's nice to have another person that's sitting opposite me that actually has a bit of radio experience.
6: Yeah, it's a lifetime ago up in Darwin.
5: Yes, and it was a Life FM studio as well.
6: I believe it was from memory. So I remember the 105.1 or the 105.9 back in those days.
5: Okay, that's terrific. So it's good. So you know how to operate your microphone and have a good conversation. All right, well, we're here talking about the Red Shield Appeal, which you were telling me earlier, the months of May and June are sort of set aside by the Salvation Army for the appeal. So do you want to give us a bit of a background of how it started, how long it's been around, and what sort of happens with the funds that you raise?
6: Yeah, sure. The Salvation Army Red Shield Appeal is our annual major fundraising event. It's been going for about 60 years in Australia. Historically, it was centred around Door Knock Weekend, where we'd go out, knock on doors over a particular weekend at the end of May. So the designated weekend this year is the 30th and 31st of May. But these days, the door knock is moved more into what we call static point location, collecting locations at shopping centres and the like. Intersections will still be done here in the greater Bendigo area. There are collectors today at various shopping centres around Bendigo, and the week before, week after in particular, we have our collectors out as far and as wide as we can.
5: Okay, and they're not just collecting here in Bendigo. You're collecting sort of around Central Victoria?
6: Correct. So I'm the Central Vic Salvos team leader, which covers Bendigo, Eaglehawk, Castlemaine, Maryborough, Avoca and St Arnold.
5: Wow.
6: So it is a bit of a catchment,
5: yeah,
6: isn't it?
5: Yeah, it is, yeah.
6: So we have collectors from the local churches in four of those locations. So Bendigo, Eaglehawk, Castlemaine and Maryborough all have teams of volunteers who will be out and about as of today, as of this week, they will be out collecting.
5: Yeah, and I mean, they are tin, so you can't put your credit card in there.
6: Not in the tin, but the great thing these days, we have the mobile technology,
5: yep,
6: where we have mobile FPOS machines at each of the collecting locations, which makes it very convenient because I don't carry cash with me much of these days, and not a lot of people do. But we also have QR codes that are scattered everywhere. And just if you see a Salvation Army QR code, that is linked to the local area. So if you scan a QR code in Castlemaine, the money you donate in Castlemaine will stay in Castlemaine.
5: Okay, yeah, that was one of the questions. Often, you put things in a tin for various organisations, yeah, and the money actually goes to a head office somewhere,
6: yeah,
5: and it gets dispersed, and you may not see anything back in your own region.
6: Correct. But that's all changed now for the Salvation Army. I've been away a few years. I've had some overseas service in Solomon Islands, and since coming back, a lot of those structures have moved in a different direction to when I left.
5: Yep.
6: And now what's raised in the local area is set aside in a Red Shield Appeal Initiative Fund for those local areas to utilise to fund community-based services in those communities.
5: And so what sort of community-based services do we have here in Bendigo in the region?
6: Bendigo has a lot of moving parts, particularly up at Gravel Hill at the Bendigo Salvation Army. We have community services from just basic welfare assistance through our Doorways program, which is historically what we used to, people coming in, getting a bag of food or getting some other financial assistance.
5: Yep.
6: We also have financial counselling through our Money Care service there. We have adult and other drugs, AOD programs, both residential and non-residential, that support people with various addictions. We have the children's contact services, providing a safe contact point for parents with kids that are in broken relationships.
5: Yep.
6: There's a homeless program for older Australians, 60 plus, that the Salvation Army run there, called Care Finders, I believe. At Gravel Hill, we also have the community workshop.
5: Yeah,
6: which is like I guess we used to know them as Men's Shed, but this is very gender inclusive workshop. We have a community garden,
5: which is fabulous.
6: It's a beautiful space. Yeah. So there's a whole variety of programs operating there.
5: Mm.
6: We also have a cafe that operates at Gravel Hill, in Eagle Hawk. We are developing our community services. They now have their own community pantry that has been set up out of the Eagle Hawk Salvation Army. Eagle Hawk are also partnering with Impact Recovery, which is another community recovery program, and they're using their kitchen to provide a bit of a training ground for some of the guys in that program to develop new recipes that they're utilising in the cafe at the Bendigo site.
5: Okay.
6: So there's a whole variety of programs in Bendigo that are serving some of the most vulnerable people in our community.
5: Yeah, and the Red Shield Appeal is only one of the ways that you raise money, but it is sort of a focus for the year.
6: It is a focus at this time of year, and that May June period is the kind of the period that is open. Any money that we raise through the Red Shield Appeal in that period of time is set aside to help fund some of these community services.
5: Yeah, that's fantastic. All right, well, we'll have a little break, and then we'll come back and have a bit more of a chat about the great work that the Salvos are doing. Here's Mercy Me with Blessed.

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1: You're listening to 105.1 Life FM, and in the studio I have with me today Major Robert Evans, who heads up quite a large catchment of Salvation Army resources around central Victoria, and we are talking about the Red Shield appeal. So you were saying that you've got some static places now so that it's a little more convenient for people and people can actually have a great discussion. I think that's one of the things, you know, when you're going through an intersection and you're popping some money into a tin, you can't really have a conversation.
2: Absolutely, but
1: you could have a great conversation with you guys while you're in that static space in this shopping centres or wherever you are, and then people can, their hearts may open a little more and they may give a little bit more, but they can use their debit card or their credit card.
2: Correct.
1: On the FPOS machine.
2: Correct. Look, the static locations are really good for that because it's more than just a passing drop money in a tin. Mm. We connect with people all the time, and I think I recall I've been collecting Red Shield appeal all of my adult life and most of my teenage years, and there are so many wonderful conversations that emerge, particularly at shopping centres, where people just stop and say g'day. They might ask some questions about who we are and what we do, or just share a little bit about their story and their journey, or many times people come up and share stories about how the Salvation Army has assisted them or somebody in their family.
1: Yeah, and that's the big thing, and sometimes people don't have a chance to come back and give you an update in one sense, even though it wasn't possibly your hand that helped them, but it is a nice way of them being able to show appreciation.
2: Absolutely.
1: For what has happened for them and pass things forward.
2: Yeah,
1: which is a great thing. So with the monies, I think we may have said that everything that's collected within Bendigo stays
2: in
1: the Bendigo community.
2: So the greater Bendigo area, which includes both Bendigo Core and Eagle Hawk Core, or the churches there. So it's a combined effort between Eagle Hawk and Bendigo to collect a greater Bendigo area. All of that money remains in greater Bendigo, which enables us to fund our community services going into the next 12-month period.
1: Yeah, and you had a bit of a personal exciting weekend.
2: I did, yes.
1: You did your own bit of fundraising for this particular appeal.
2: Well, I wanted to take on a challenge that was more than just sitting in a shopping centre. So I'm a very keen bushwalker.
1: Mm-hmm.
2: I walk extensively on a normal day. And so I decided to follow the Goldfields track and create a walkathon from Bendigo to Ballarat. So I set out after our launch at Bendigo on Thursday for a 200-kilometre walk from Bendigo to Ballarat following the Goldfields track.
1: Wow. So did you camp? Did you tent?
2: Well,
1: did you
2: no, I didn't carry tents with me because they were big days. The first 2 days I walked 60 kilometres each day.
1: Oh, wow.
2: So I was on the track for over 12 hours each day. And so my wife and I self-funded some motel accommodation along the way, so I didn't have to carry tents and cooking equipment and all that sort of gear. And so when I arrived, the first night I arrived in Castlemaine, we stayed at the Castle Motel for the night and then set off from Castlemaine to Daylesford, and we followed the journey in that manner.
1: In that way.
2: Yeah.
1: And so I had something I was going to say. You triggered something. It doesn't matter. It will come back. That's right. So were you walking alone, or did you have people with you?
2: So the first day I had Troy from he's the manager of our money care program in Bendigo.
1: Right.
2: So Troy joined me from the launch event, which was fantastic having company for the first day and the longest day.
1: Mm-hmm.
2: Troy has some really good knowledge of the tracks between Bendigo and Castlemaine from his running and mountain biking experience. So that was fantastic. We arrived at Castlemaine about 11:30 that night.
1: Wow.
2: So it was a late one.
1: Yeah.
2: And then the last 3 days I walked solo.
1: Okay, so did you get some blisters on your feet?
2: Fortunately, no. I got very, very sore feet, just joint pain, being on my feet all day. But no blisters, I was very pleased about.
1: Oh, yeah, because blisters are debilitating, aren't they?
2: Well, they are. It doesn't matter how fit you are. You get a blister in the wrong spot and you're done.
1: Yeah, exactly. Well, the Goldfields track then, is it a fairly defined track?
2: It really is. It's quite well. I would say between Bendigo and Castlemaine, the signage wasn't as consistent as the rest of the track. But it is a well-defined track, and the Goldfields track site website provides maps. It provides GPX files that I was able to put into my phone, and I was able to follow the route very easily, and all the tracks were well-maintained and easy to follow.
1: So are there any facilities along the way, just in case you need to have a pit stop?
2: No.
1: No, okay.
2: Bush style.
1: Well, I do notice that the O'Keefe Trail has got like a toilet facility.
2: Is that right?
1: Yeah. Along the trail as you're going out.
2: There are a couple of bush campsites along the way that if I was, because most normal people will break up each segment into 2 to 3 days.
1: Mm.
2: So they would camp overnight at one of these bush sites.
1: Yeah.
2: And a couple of those sites I noticed did have some public, basic toilet facilities.
1: Yeah, those sort of dirt ones, hole in the ground thing.
2: But when I was out solo, my wife would meet me at where the track intersected a road somewhere along the way, and I would refill my hydro pack.
1: Okay, yeah. Well, that's good. And so your wife was your support crew?
2: She was, and she did a tremendous job.
1: Fantastic. So this was to raise funds, obviously.
2: It was to raise funds. My goal was to raise $20,000 towards the Central Vic Salvos Community Services, which would allow us to be able to improve some of the services. Well, the intention is to improve the way we deliver services in Maryborough and Castlemaine.
1: Right.
2: That was the specific focus of my fundraising initiative.
1: Yeah.
2: So it's certainly coming back into the Central Vic Salvo's catchment.
1: Okay, that's terrific. So people can still donate?
2: They can. I would love for people to donate to help me reach. I achieved the 200Ks,
1: yes,
2: but I've fallen short of the 20,000.
1: All right.
2: So I would love people to get online onto the fundraising site and to make a donation. Obviously, you can't scan a QR code on the radio. That's a little bit awkward.
1: Yes, it is.
2: But you have the website there.
1: Yeah, well, you might like to say it first,
2: I can
1: always
2: absolutely
1: do something with it afterwards.
2: So if you get onto digitaldoorknock.salvationarmy.org.au, and if you /with my name, Robert-Evans, that will take you to my fundraising page, which is clearly branded and labelled Goldfields Track Red Shield Appeal Walkathon. If you just forget that information and just look at Digital Door Knock, you can do a search in there for the walkathon.
1: For the walkathon. Well, that would be a great way for people to also to donate and get to your target of 20,000, which has been earmarked for something very specific. Now, I noticed that the it's not getting off topic because it is about fundraising for the Salvos, but that the stores, thrift stores in Bendigo have sort of, they appeared to have changed hands, but you might like to explain to our listeners exactly what is happening and allay some confusion about where the funds are now going to go that are raised through those stores.
2: Yeah, absolutely. Most notable is our thrift shop in Eaglehawk or Ironbark area on Morong Road. That's been transitioned from a thrift shop, which have historically been ran by the local churches, Salvation Army churches, into a Salvo store. I want to be really clear, it's still a Salvation Army shop. The money still stays with the Salvation Army and it still stays local. So I know there's been some concern that money would disappear into a larger melting pot somewhere.
1: Yeah.
2: So the money that is raised at Salvo stores in Ironbark will still continue to support the Salvation Army's work in Eaglehawk and the greater Bendigo area.
1: Yeah.
2: The main difference is just how they're managed.
1: Yeah, so you're saying that the stores in Bendigo were managed by local churches?
2: They have been, yes. When I say have been, under the Central Vic Salvos hub, rather than being managed specifically by Bendigo Salvation Army or Eaglehawk Salvation Army, we have local volunteers working in those stores and they're supported by an operations manager who provides all the admin support in running thrift shops.
1: Okay, and so would that then mean that probably the pricing would be a little more universal across the stores,
2: yeah,
1: rather
2: I think
1: than
2: you will
1: being
2: find
1: someone's
2: a, yeah,
1: idea.
2: I think you'll find a little bit more universal pricing. Yeah. So when you go into one Salvo store, say in Kangaroo Flat, and you go into another Salvo store, there would be more consistency with pricing.
1: Yeah.
2: So that might, in some cases, mean that prices go a little bit up. But it also, the managers will have flexibility in terms of how they price according to their area.
1: Yeah.
2: Because every community is different. How we price in one suburb or in one town will be a little bit different to others. So while you want to have a fairly universal expectation of what to encounter, they also is going to be relevant to their local context.
1: Yeah, and then the money is raised, obviously, through those stores, helps the Salvation Army
2: absolutely.
1: All year round. So it's part of what needs to be done as we go through.
2: It's part of our fundraising strategy, and the Salvo stores are a critical part of being able to fund and support local mission delivery.
1: And I'm pretty sure that homeless people, for instance, are they given sort of like a card or a ticket that they can go in and get clothes and things
2: yeah,
1: like
2: not
1: that?
2: Not just homeless people, anybody who is struggling and doing it tough, if they're not able to afford the essentials,
1: yeah.
2: I usually, in my thinking, something to sit on, eat at or sleep on,
1: yeah.
2: The basic items, they can go into our Doorways program and they will be provided with some kind of voucher that will enable them to get the essential items they need. We also did that with disaster relief. So with yeah. the Harcourt fires in Castlemaine,
1: mm-hmm.
2: we were able to provide vouchers for people who were fire victims to be able to go in and get clothing or get household goods that to meet their most immediate needs post-bushfire.
1: Yeah. Oh, look, the Salvation Army do such a fantastic job and have done for such a long time. And I think most people open their hearts at this time of the year to give their money. So my suggestion would be that you go to the bank and you get some coin, get some notes out, better than coin, and just have them in your car so that you can pop them in the tin
2: absolutely.
1: As you're going. But if you're shopping up at Marketplace, what other places can people see
2: I think
1: you?
2: It was Lancel Square.
1: Oh, yes.
2: There are some other locations that just escape my mind right at the moment. But there are some main shopping centres around both Eaglehawk and Bendigo. If you see the Salvation Army shield, there will be an FPOS machine available there if you don't have cash on you, as well as QR codes that you can scan at those sites.
1: That would be absolutely fantastic. Well, the appeal, you are looking, are you still looking for volunteers?
2: Yeah, always looking for volunteers to help cover some of those spots. So if you would like to volunteer to collect for the Salvation Army, drop into your local Salvation Army church at Bendigo, Eaglehawk, Castle.

0: having you in the studio. Thank you so much for coming in and letting our listeners know what's going on.
1: Thank you. Can I just mention, if it's okay, just that the transition or the change of the Eagle Hawk store to a Salvo stores, the official opening for that new store is the 29th of May.
0: Right.
1: At 8:30 a.m. So come on down and have a look for yourself. Have a chat to the staff and see this new layout of the store. If you drive past, you'll see a lot of flurry of activity happening at the moment as they prepare for that official opening on the 29th of May.
0: Yeah, no, it's terrific. It's good to see, and it actually is good to confirm that the monies that are going to be raised in Bendigo will stay in Bendigo and help the community here. Again, thank you so much, Major Robert, for being in and joining me. It's good to meet you finally. And we're hoping that the appeal will be a huge success.
1: Thank you for your time.
0: No worries. All right, let's have a little bit more music. Here's Andrew Rip with Breakdown.

0: The Bendigo Winter Night Shelter is currently preparing to serve those in our community who are homeless over the cold winter months. Volunteers are at the heart of their ability to operate the shelter. Each year, the shelter, which will again use the facilities at Coolamert Scout Camp in Spring Gully, needs new volunteers. This is an invitation to join the team and be a part of the great work being done for those experiencing homelessness. A training update night will be held at 7pm on Wednesday, May the 26th, at Holy Trinity Church in Keck Street, Flora Hill. You don't need to register, just come along on the night. There is a variety of ways volunteers can help, so if you want to know more, please head to the website bwns.org.au.
1: 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Flashback.

Well, that was David Meese with his song from 1986, 70 times 7. And if you were listening to my music program last week, you will know that I actually played the Once in a Lifetime album from David Meese. So if you're a fan and you want to hear a little bit more about his background and where his heart is, you can go to our website, life1051.org.au. Go to the tab at the top that says Explore. And it drops down and then you'll see shows. If you click on shows, you'll find my show there, and last week's program will be there for your re-listening pleasure. So I hope that you'll avail yourself if you're a fan. Now this week, oh my goodness, I am so excited about this week's Musically Speaking program. So I hope that you can stay with me after 11. My absolute favourite artist, Australian artist Roma Waterman, I am profiling her music, looking at some of her catalogue and the things that has happened to her over her career. But Roma's been to Bendigo many times. She's an absolutely beautiful woman of God. She has an amazing ministry, and I've watched her blossom from a singer within the House to House band at Christian City Church Whitehorse through to now an extensive prophetic worship ministry that trains people all around the world. So I hope that you can stay with me and listen to her music. She has brought out a brand new album, and I won't be featuring it. It's one of those ones that you need to sit and listen to. It's not really set for radio, but it certainly is a beautiful album, and I hope that this will whet your appetite for Roma's music and for her ministry. And and if you're a person who's involved in the creative arts and the prophetic, you may also like to sign up for one of her courses and her classes, because she's into training people. All right, well, we are heading towards 11 o'clock. We'll have a bit more music before we slide across the hour. So here's Megan Daniel with her song, Grace.

0: The biblical record speaks of a global flood in Noah's day. If that's true, and it is, we would expect to find layer after layer of water-laying sediment. We would expect millions of animals to have drowned and been covered in the soft mud, and we would expect many of those animals to have been preserved as fossils. We might expect that some of the organic material buried in between layers would create organic coal and oil deposits. We would expect to see massive mountain ranges pushed up as the still pliable layers were shifting. We would expect to find indications of past volcanic activity throughout large areas. There are tons of predictions we can make based on the biblical account of the flood, and what we would expect is exactly what we find. I'm David Reeves. Truly, the heavens declare the glory of God.
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4: 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You can lower your chances of food poisoning by always washing your hands before touching food. Also, keep your fridge rigidige by running it at 5 degrees Celsius or below. And always cook your chook and heat your meat. 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Then only say yes please at 75 degrees. For even more tips, head to foodsafety.asn.au.
5: 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And after the news, we are going to have a listen to the music of Roma Waterman. So I hope that you can stay with me and enjoy our a local Aussie artist who's made great inroads in a whole lot of areas in her ministry. But let's go to the news.
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7: In this bulletin, Labor defending its tax changes and concerns over shortage of hotels for the Brisbane Olympic Games. With the details, I'm Jaden James. The federal government insists about 90% of small businesses will have their capital gains tax discount preserved. Labor argues the changes will help level the playing field for first home buyers entering the market, while the opposition claims the tax overhaul will penalise start-ups. Cabinet Minister Sam Ray has told Channel 9 the government isn't overlooking investors.
8: But there's $3.8 billion of additional investment for new businesses through this budget. So we'll continue to support new businesses to get set up in our economy, to employ people, create jobs. But we do need to get those tax settings right.
7: 40 young business leaders have united to lobby the Albanese government to rethink its tax reforms. The Property Council of Australia is calling for local government to fast-track development planning ahead of the 2032 Games. There are serious concerns that Brisbane is 11,000 hotel beds short to cope with Olympic and Paralympic demand. Executive Director Jess Kerr says council investment would pay off in the long run.
9: We know we've got the demand pipeline there. We've got to convert them into beds. And so how can local governments also help with some upfront infrastructure cost deferrals, which means once the hotel's open and operational, that actually comes back into the council's coffers.
7: News Corp says a new hotel will need to be built every month for the next 6 years to meet demand. A Perth man is facing more than 200 fraud charges relating to NDIS payments. Detectives say the man was a carer for the victim who lives with an intellectual disability. It's alleged he funneled NDIS payments into a bank account, making personal purchases of more than $54,000. The World Health Organization is warning there's significant uncertainty about the spread of an Ebola outbreak in the Democratic Republic of the Congo. 136 people have died in the outbreak so far. Epidemiologist Dr. Paul Griffin says it's highly unlikely that it would lead to the next global pandemic.
10: The risk of this being across other borders other than locally is extremely low. It's actually something that's quite hard to transmit. It's not like a respiratory virus.
7: WHO officials are working with local authorities in Congo to deliver more testing kits. Swedish police have stopped a Christian Bible ministry from handing out Bibles near a school on a traditionally strongly Christian island. Conservative news media outlets accuse the government of double standards after Muslim groups were allowed to hand out free copies of the Quran without any police intervention. They questioned whether open Christianity is being banned in Sweden. A Christian media organisation in Germany has released a simplified Bible designed for people living with dementia. It offers biblical stories in plain language alongside colourful illustrations to evoke long-held memories of faith in its readers. The book draws primarily from the Gospel of Luke, chosen for its well-known parables, and includes the Lord's Prayer and Psalm 23. The developers aim to bring faith, hope, and confidence to those with dementia. In the AFL, Zach Merritt is asking Essendon fans to continue to be patient. The former captain telling Fox Footy, he and Brad Scott are confident in the direction of the club.
11: Brad and I talk most days, so we're in lockstep in that respect. I think all I can gauge off is the consistency and alignment from top down as it has been. The decisions have been made the last sort of three off-seasons that have been very clear and obvious to see. So
7: Essendon faces fellow cellar dwellers Richmond, West Coast and Carlton over the next 3 weeks. And in rugby, good news for Reds fans, with reports emerging the off-contract Tom Lynagh is set to sign a new deal with Queensland ahead of the 2027 World Cup. That's the latest Vision National News. I'm Jaden James.
12: Here are some life-giving words for you. Be joyful always. Pray at all times. Be thankful in all circumstances. This is what God wants from you in your life, in union with Christ Jesus. 1 Thessalonians 5:16. Life-giving words for you. From the Handbook of Living, the Bible.
5: 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And today we are going to look at my favourite Aussie artist of all time, Roma Waterman. Now, Roma Waterman is an Australian worship leader, songwriter and teacher. His ministry spans more than three decades. Known for merging prophetic expression with theological depth, she has trained worship teams and songwriters around the world and founded creative prophetic communities devoted to helping believers encounter God through artistry and stillness. Her music carries the same heartbeat as her teaching, to make space for people to be transformed by the presence of God. Roma describes herself in this way. I'm first-generation Australian. My grandparents were Italian. They came out after the war and in the 40s for a better life. My parents were 7 or 8 years old when they came to Australia. I grew up in a very loving musical Italian family where the piano accordion was played at every event. I was taught the piano when I was 4 or 5 years old by my uncle. Ever since I can remember, I've always wanted to do All I've ever wanted to do was to sing, even before I was saved. When I was about 12, my mum got born again, and I got radically born again too, and just fell in love with the church, and I fell in love with worship. It's all I've ever wanted to do. I've never changed my mind. When I was 17, I recorded my first demo, 2 songs, started singing in churches, and then when I got to 21, I signed a record deal with Word Australia. For over 3 decades, songs have been my language of prayer. Some crafted and poetic, others flowing spontaneously from moments with Him. So today I've chosen a collection of songs from her extensive catalogue for you to enjoy. I'm going to start with 2 of my favourites from the first album I ever purchased, called Fearless Courage, that started my own journey with Roma, her music and her ministry. About the album, Roma had this to say. That album was not meant to be for anybody. I just did that out of a place of rest, and I started creating songs that were not radio-friendly at all, that I didn't think anyone would like. For me, it wasn't about getting songs on the radio anymore. It was about just bringing glory to Him, regardless of whether people liked it or not. It was a very freeing project, and that's why it was called Fearless Courage. It ended up being one of the biggest albums I've ever done, the album that gave me a lot of top number one radio hits, which is hilarious. Since then, my heart has just turned towards the local church and releasing Heaven's songs through worship. Let's have a listen to 2 of those songs from one of my favourite albums. The first one is called More Than Ice Cream, and the second one is If God.

That question has always been there. If God was my best friend, could I be what I dream of then? Amen. Roma's lyrics are just the most amazing lyrics. They touch you at every level. So in the mid-80s, Roma started touring with some American artists, which led to 10 years of touring around the world with bands like DC Talk, Jars of Clay, Michael W. Smith and David Meese. Whenever they would come to Australia or to New Zealand, she was the support act. Well, I was about 8 years in to doing that. We got invited to Nashville, Roma recalls. DC Talk had gone back and said to Forefront Records, check out this girl. I just thought, this is it. This is what you do. You do all this touring, then you go to Nashville and you move over there. So my husband Ted and I were prepared to move and do all that stuff. We flew over there to meet with some record labels. And I remember my foot touching the ground when we got to Nashville and I heard the Lord's voice go, this is not for you. I was still young. I was still finding my identity. I didn't really understand what I was hearing. And so I kept pushing. I kept trying to do the stuff. We've been very successful in Australia, but Australia is a small country and it's very hard to make a living doing Christian ministry. So we found it very, very hard. We went back and decided to do a really big national tour around the country and I got really sick. I was on this tour and we'd funded it ourselves. It was a $20,000 budget. For us, all those years ago, that was a lot of money. I collapsed on stage. I came home, got diagnosed with fibromyalgia and severe endometriosis. I still remember the specialist saying, you'll never be able to sing again. You won't even be able to have a normal life. So you'd better just stop singing now. I was so exhausted, so fed up with everything because a lot of it I was doing in my own strength. I was doing what I thought was right. For the next 4 years, I lived in my pajamas and was angry at God. I would sit and watch Joyce Meyer on the TV with my Bible, and she'd talk about healing. I still remember throwing the Bible across the room. I was like, it's not working for me. You read the Bible and it says something about being healed, but you're sick, and it's like a fork in the road moment for me. And I finally came to the place where I surrendered and I said, Lord, whatever my life looks like, I'm always going to sing for you. If that's just me sitting at the piano, that's okay with me. Let's have a listen to two more songs of Roma's, Lifting Me Up and Voice of Freedom.

If you've just joined me, we are listening to the music of Roma Waterman. So Roma continues with her story. I actually started suffering severe anxiety during that time because my body didn't want to do anything. I felt the Lord asked me to take a step of faith, and I had a supernatural encounter where he showed me that there was a battle going on for my life. After that, I started to get a little bit better every day. I started to find that the pain was disappearing, and I said to the Lord, "I'll make a deal with you, God. Anybody that invites me to sing, the next thing I get invited to, I'll say yes. But you have got to make sure that nobody comes so that I can just ease my way in." I got invited to sing at a little Baptist church in Melbourne, and I thought, that's safe. There'll be 50 people there. I turned up, and there are hundreds of people at this event. The organisers were delighted. "This is the biggest service we've had in 5 years. I was looking at them with this fake smile on my face thinking, yeah, great. God, we made a deal. You have not lived up to your end of the bargain. Anyway, I'm shaking in my boots. I'm thinking, what happens if I get up there and I just can't sing and I pass out again? What is going to happen? It was a very surreal night because I took this breath and I just let go. And I said to the Lord, "I don't care what happens. I want you to know that I'm not here for me. I'm here to serve you." I got up on that platform, and to that point, I had never experienced anything like it. I felt this complete rest in the Lord. I enjoyed singing. I felt at peace. I didn't feel stressed. At the end, as I came off the stage and they did the altar call, all these people came to the front to receive Jesus, and I was confused. I said, "Lord, I don't understand. That was easy. It wasn't hard. How can this be happening?" And I felt like the Holy Spirit just started to laugh, and he said to me, "This is what it's meant to be like when you partner with me." That was the turning point. It was beautiful. God was so good to me because I was frail in that season. Now I'm going to play a beautiful song. It's called "Sing Like an Angel." And it reminds me of that part of the story. And it features Marina Pryor. And I was carried.

Over the years, Roma Waterman has served as a session vocalist for well-known artists on television and recordings and has written and recorded hundreds of original songs since her teen years. She is also the founder of the Melbourne Gospel Choir, which has had a long career in Australian television, and a favourite on Channel 9's Carols by Candlelight. She even worked for a time as a vocal coach on The Voice and X Factor. Still based in Melbourne, Roma is a devoted wife and mum who finds joy in cooking, reading, thrift shopping and hosting friends around the table. Though she leads with vision and creativity, she refuels in the quiet, often with her Bible, a journal and a cup of tea in hand. Roma holds a graduate diploma in theology and has completed a master's in spirituality at the University of Divinity, specialising in Christian meditation and prayer. She also holds certifications in workplace training and assessment, digital marketing, and the development of effective online programs. Her passion is to see people empowered by Jesus to fulfill the call that is on their lives in a way that integrates creativity, renewal, and love. Roma's passion lies at the intersection of spirituality and creativity. Her work empowers believers to walk confidently in their calling, grow in discernment, and integrate the prophetic into everyday life. Her teaching is marked by theological depth, authenticity, and a deep love of God's presence. I'm probably most known in Australia as a spontaneous prophetic worship leader. That's what I love, Roma says. And the thing that I love even more than that is raising up the next generation and training people. A few years back, I started an online training school, Heart Song Prophetic Alliance, and I thought, I'll just see how it goes. And it exploded. The training ranges from singing lessons to songwriting, worship theology, worship leading. The courses are designed to be done at your own pace, in your own time. They are lifetime access courses, Roma shared. Through this ministry, Roma has equipped thousands of students worldwide through immersive training in the prophetic, Bible studies and spiritual formation. She is also the creator of Wisdom at the Well, a contemplative online membership that helps Christians quiet the noise, hear God clearly, and live refreshed lives rooted in scripture and spirit-led wisdom. Now, as you can see, that's only a small part of her resume. If I was to put it all down, I'd be here all day. She has not lived an ordinary life, and she did write a great song called No Ordinary Life, and then a beautiful song that is just one of those songs that really gives you goosebumps, Love on My Skin.

it's got to be one of my favourite songs. Can you imagine if every believer wore the love of God on their skin, and as they rubbed up against other people, that it was passed on like a virus? Wouldn't that be amazing? I hope that that's your hope. Anyway, as I look back over my career so far, I have had some great highs, touring with amazing bands, performing at festivals across the globe, recording albums, writing books. I've also had some lows too. One of my biggest struggles was learning to understand what was ahead of me as I got older. I discovered that the art of reinvention is a real thing, Roma recently shared. The last 10 years for me have been a wonderful but also challenging journey. The main thing I unpacked in all my searching was how much I loved resourcing other people, providing training, creating books and courses to help others either do what I do or do what they do better in their creative streams. At first, I actually felt guilty because I loved it more than touring and being known as an artist. I often asked myself, what's wrong with me? Why don't I love the stage as much as my other peers? Eventually, I came to realise the outworking of being creative looks different for different people. I stopped comparing myself to others and started to do what I love and that and what refueled me. Let's have a listen to Fall at Your Feet and Everlasting Arms.

I'm actually not going to play Everlasting Arms because I really want to play a new song that has come out on a new album that Roma has just put out. So please forgive me for not playing Everlasting Arms, but you can go back and listen to it on YouTube. When God Sings is a brand new album that was released a few months ago. Roma describes it as a tapestry of story and spirit which carries a new season of surrender, stillness and divine encounter with him. My heart is that each melody would become an invitation to pause, lean in and encounter his nearness, she says. Roma invites listeners to join her in a sound of surrender and embrace the song God sings over us all. There is a lot more to Roma's story, but that is all that we have time for today. And I'm going to finish with the first track she released off When God Sings. It's called Like a Child. So until next time, may the Lord bless you and keep you safe.

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3: Polio is a highly infectious disease caused by a virus. It invades the nervous system and can cause total and permanent paralysis. 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
5: In this bulletin, a major diphtheria outbreak in Australia and unions pushing for a 6% wage increase. With the details, I'm Jaden James. Australia is currently experiencing the worst outbreak of diphtheria since records began. The resurgence of the disease began in the Northern Territory, but has since spread to South Australia, WA and Queensland. There have been more than 220 cases in total reported this year, and one suspected death. Federal Health Minister Mark Butler says this is a significant outbreak.
6: This, by a very big distance, is the biggest outbreak of diphtheria we've ever seen. It's about 30 times the average number of diphtheria cases that we've seen over the last 5 years or so. So it's a very, very concerning outbreak.
5: Diphtheria is spread through close contact via airborne respiratory droplets, skin-to-skin contact, and sharing personal items such as towels or eating utensils. High-ranking police from Australia, the US, Mexico, Colombia, and dozens of Pacific Islands are meeting in Fiji. They will discuss how to combat drug cartels which are transporting illicit substances across the Pacific. The first hearing of the Fair Work Commission's annual wage review starts today. Unions have lifted their minimum wage increase demand to 6% after the federal budget warned inflation will hit 5% by the middle of the year. ACTU President Sally McManus says they'll be fighting for 3 million Australians.
7: We've got to make sure that people on minimum and award wages actually get ahead of inflation. And the reason why is that already they're behind where they were in 2021, so around 4.5% behind in real terms.
5: Ms. McManus also says the Middle East war has put pressure on the cost of living. Planning is underway to roll out nurse-to-nurse ratios at more public hospitals across New South Wales. A minimum of one nurse to four patients will be introduced for morning and afternoon shifts in general medical, surgical and specialty wards. Health Minister Ryan Park says it's the next phase of the government's commitment to boost staffing levels and improve safety.
8: This will see hundreds more nurses over the next 9 to 12 months take positions up in our state's hospitals.
5: The state government introduced its safe staffing policy 2 years ago. Hugh Kitson is a non-Jewish documentary maker who's made films defending the legitimacy of Israel. He plans a submission to the Royal Commission into Anti-Semitism, pointing out Palestinians repeatedly rejected offers of their own state because they want to eradicate Israel. Mr. Kitson told Vision Radio pay and slay incentives are in a draft Palestinian constitution.
9: The incentive is there for people to murder Jews. Since Albanese spoke to Mahmoud Abbas, they've published a draft constitution, and that pay for slay, I read through it this morning, so nothing has changed. And the Albanese government need to actually de-recognise the state of Palestine.
5: He insisted Zionism is merely the right of Jewish people to live in their historic homeland. In the NRL, Blues players have expressed relief at Reece Walsh's shock omission from the Maroons team for Origin 1. Queensland selectors couldn't find a place in their 20-man squad for the incumbent test fullback. Speaking on Channel 9, Blues centre Kotoni Staggs admitted the snub came as a surprise.
10: Yeah, it did actually. Obviously, I know what Reece can do, and he's a talented footy player. And, you know, sad to see he's not in there, but also probably good too. He can do things that not many people can do in the game.
5: Origin begins next Wednesday. And Aussie tennis player Storm Hunter is through to the next round of the French Open qualifiers as she looks to make the main draw at Roland Garros for the first time since 2023. That's the latest Vision National News. I'm Jaden James.
11: 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The Lord is loving and merciful, slow to become angry and full of constant love. He is good to everyone and has compassion on all he made. Psalm 145, 8. Life-giving words for you. 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
1: The other night, my wife Jenny and I did something that Jenny, much to my shock and surprise, had actually never done before. And we watched The Wizard of Oz. Story about a young girl who's kind of lost. She doesn't know where she is. She doesn't know which way to go. She's looking for direction. And so she's told to follow the yellow brick road. And so she goes off to see the wizard. But at the end of this journey, she discovers that the wizard, this person that she's been seeking and looking for, is not at all who she expects. And ultimately, he offers her nothing except to say that all that you need is already within you. But here's the thing. The path that God has for you, his plan for your life, is to change and to transform to be more and more like Jesus.
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0: It's just a song that makes you smile, man. I mean, it's, you know, the whole idea of that once you realize that grace has you, it's just, you know, it's like we're at that age as dads to where our one of our main jobs in life is embarrassing our children, which I love to do a lot in public.
1: It's true.
0: And it's kind of it's that song. It's the, you know, that's what I sing, like, the, so the back row hears you. Why? Because sometimes dancing won't do. It's just being silly and just not caring anymore, which I have to say, Mike is the king of that. Mike cares less than all of us. And I mean that in a nice way. Where I, you know, I have a harder time with it. But Mike is a free spirit, and yes, he'll wear dress socks and sandals and not even blink twice.
2: I actually don't own socks.
0: Oh, well,
1: that's weird.
0: But anyway, so
1: we do have a special guest.
0: Oh, we do.
2: Yeah,
1: that's right.
0: When we originally made the album, we wanted to have someone rap on the album because we're huge fans of all kinds of music.
1: And Robbie wouldn't do it.
0: And so we didn't know who we were going to get. And then rapper from that kind of started about the time we did, named John Rubin, used to be with Goatee Records. We had toured and we've done stuff early on. We were all new together, and we have remained friends this whole time. Our paths crossed not too long ago, and I was like, when people want us to zig, how do we zag? And it was like, we called John Rubin to see if he'll start rapping again and rap on the song. And the thing I was worried about, because I haven't heard him rap in a long time, was... what if it's not good?
3: It was perfect.
0: But I already had a plan. So if it's not good, I was going to say, look, the label totally disagreed.
3: Yeah, we totally blame it.
0: The label plays heavy and everything.
3: Yeah.
0: But fortunately, it turned out really great. And so
3: it's perfect.
0: Thank you, John Rubin.

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0: Hello, this is David Evans from Heart and Soul, the music of the church throughout the ages. 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
1: To all my people in the struggle, you think God's forgotten about you. Here's some pain medicine. Let's go!

0: Back to Genesis with Dr. John Morris, scientist and creation researcher with the Institute for Creation Research. Dr. Morris, when did the mammoths die?
1: Chris, the mammoths were thought to have died out about 10,000 years ago. And although evolutionists have admitted that early man must have seen the mammoths, more recent evidence has caused them much consternation. In the tomb of one of the pharaohs in Egypt is a drawing of men carrying ivory tusks on their shoulders. Next to them is an animal that sure looks like a mammoth, with hairy skin and a domed head, just like we see in mammoth fossils. And why not? Mammoths are a variety of the elephant kind, and two of them were on board Noah's Ark. Certainly humans knew of them, and from the earliest times have made use of their ivory. Chris, it's the back-to-Genesis view of history which makes sense out of the evidence.
0: To equip yourself with facts that support your faith, visit us on the web at www.icr.org. That's www.icr.org.
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2: In this bulletin, the Coalition vowing to stop Labor's tax changes to capital gains and long-time landlords preparing to sell. With more, I'm Jaden James. The opposition argues the Albanese government's proposed changes to the capital gains tax will hurt young Australians looking to build their wealth. 40 young business leaders have written to Prime Minister Anthony Albanese urging him to rethink stripping the CGT discount from productive asset investments. Liberal leader Angus Taylor has told Channel 9 it's clear Labor doesn't believe in aspirations.
3: We will fight every inch of the way to stop this, and if it gets through, we'll keep going, Carl, because these are amongst the very hardest working people in Australia. They are incredibly important to our communities, to our economy.
2: More than 740,000 wage and salary earners could be impacted by the tax changes to capital gains. A buyer's agent in Victoria says a number of investment property owners are becoming unnerved as a result of the federal government's changes to housing tax concessions. Kate Barkos says a number of long-time landlords are considering selling their properties.
4: It's the older, more experienced investors who are reaching the end of their working life, perhaps, and they're looking at their retirement plans and thinking, in 5, 6, 7 years, I was thinking of selling down anyway. But now that these tax changes are staring us in the face, let's do it now. And that's my concern.
2: There are reports landlords are also starting to increase rent as a result of the tax changes. Travellers looking for cheap flights Webjet may find fewer airfare deals in the future. Virgin Australia has slashed commissions it pays the online travel agent in an effort to send customers directly to the airline's website. More than $1 billion of taxpayer money has been spent compensating universities for students they didn't have. Gabriel Hodson has more.
5: In 2020, the Morrison government set up the Higher Education Continuity Guarantee, giving financial security to universities during the pandemic. Thing is, it continued way up until this year. SMH The Age says some institutions, including the Universities of Tasmania, the Sunshine Coast and JCU, got more than $100 million each, mainly because they kept their local economies afloat. The University of New South Wales got $23 million and RMIT $37. Experts have told the paper funding must follow enrolments. Gabriel Hodson reporting.
2: Overseas, Christians in the Eastern Democratic Republic of the Congo are at extreme risk from the latest Ebola outbreak in the country. Many of them are forced to live on the run after enduring years of religious persecution from terrorist groups. Without stable shelter, regular food, clean water and medical care, they cannot take simple steps to save them from Ebola. Persecution watchdog International Christian Concern says they have nowhere safe to go and no way to protect themselves. A desperate 40-year-old Madagascar woman has travelled for 3 days by canoe and ferry to receive life-saving surgery from the Mercy Ships Christian Charity. Theo Jett suffered from an unsightly tumour around her mouth and jaw that was slowly suffocating her. The medical treatment not only saved her life, it also rescued her from malnourishment. In sport, Josh Frazier admits his side is feeling more energised after Carlton's second win of the AFL season. The Blues caretaker coach has again ruled himself out of the job full-time. Frazier says there's been a slight tweak in game style.
6: Positional things that we did in game, which might not have been as obvious to people, but that gave us a different look through the middle of the ground. We're trying to play a more aggressive style with the ball. That's coming through in parts of the game. It isn't yet consistent, so that's what we've got to continue to get to work on.
2: Meantime, Hawthorn star Will Day is set to return in the VFL after injuring his shoulder in the pre-season. That's the latest Vision National News. I'm Jaden James.
0: Here are some life-giving words for you. The Lord is faithful to his promises. He is merciful in all his acts. He helps those who are in trouble. He lifts those who have fallen. Psalm 145, 13. Life-giving words for you. From the Handbook of Living, the Bible.
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1: No one teaches toddlers to be selfish. They'll snatch that toy all by themselves. No one teaches them to do that. We're born to think about ourselves first. And our independent spirit, our independent nature, corrupts our thoughts and our logic and everything about us. Even when we try to please God, how we fall short, we miss the mark. And oftenly, we deliberately and knowingly do what we know ought not be done. Humanity, because of our sinfulness, was kicked out of the Garden of Eden. We're cut off from God. But that's not the end of the story. The Lord's plan for loving, saving, and restoring the unworthy people out of His rich mercy, that's the one who is truly blessed.
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1: When I wrote the song Keep Me in the Moment, it really was inspired by a conversation with me and my wife, Adrian. We were talking and just realizing that our daughter, Bella, only has probably a few years left with us in the house because she's going to go off to college. And it really sent us on a trajectory of being more intentional with her and, of course, the whole family, and just realizing how fast time goes. And I don't want to miss out on any moment. You know, I've realized so much with our society we live in. We have our faces buried in our phones so much, and we're not even keeping our eyes open to things around us that God may be trying to reveal things in our family and friends that are in our lives, whatever it may be. And, you know, we're so caught up so many times in the what's next or what's tomorrow or planning for next year. I'm not saying planning is wrong, but we may miss what God has for us today. And I just, for me, I don't want to miss anything that God has for me. I want to stay in the moment. We tell our kids sometimes when we're out, hey, let's not just take pictures all the time. You know, let's just take a picture in your mind and stay in the moment and be together. And so it's been a life lesson for us right now, and really kind of a reset button. It's been so good, and I pray it encourages you guys.
2: I've been thinking about time, and where does it go? How can I stop my life from passing me by? I don't know.

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0: spiral galaxies and blue stars. This is Ken Ham, author, speaker and blogger on science and the Bible's reliability. Many people assume that astronomy proves millions of years, but it actually challenges this idea. Here's just one example. We see beautiful spiral galaxies throughout the universe. The arms of these galaxies are filled with blue stars. These stars are very bright and quickly burn through their fuel. Secular astronomers must assume that new stars are constantly forming, but this has never been observed. The heavens declare the glory of God and the truth of the Bible. The stars and other heavenly bodies were created on day four of creation week just a few thousand years ago, just like the Bible states.
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3: In this bulletin, accusations continue over the federal budget, a shortage of hotels highlighted ahead of the Brisbane Olympics, and Red Cross celebrating volunteers. With more, I'm Gareth Stafford. The opposition maintains the Albanese government has lied to Australian voters over its budget measures. The Prime Minister is planning to fast-track legislation to rein in capital gains and negative gearing after promising not to touch either tax break. The new Liberal MP, Andrew Hastie, says it's a serious breach of trust.
4: They told a lie and they're treating the Australian people as mugs. So I think the first point is a breach of trust. But secondly, this is a war on aspiration. You know, if we want to solve problems like housing, which is a broken dream for many Australians now, we've got to cut immigration.
3: The Greens are likely to back Labor's changes through Parliament. Another 6 women with links to Islamic State may return to Australia potentially as early as next week. News Corp reports work is underway for the group to leave a camp in Syria, where they've been for about 6 years. The move follows the return of 13 women and children a few weeks ago. Industry leaders are calling for sweeping reforms to combat a lack of hotels ahead of Brisbane's 2032 games. Lachlan Gray explains.
5: A new report has found Queensland needs to build a hotel every month between now and 2032 if the state is to accommodate the influx of tourists and visitors for the Olympic and Paralympic Games. Just 2 hotels have been opened across the southeast in the past 12 months, with the Property Council warning the region is currently 14,000 rooms short. Executive Director Jess Kerr is calling for a raft of changes, including fast-tracking approvals for new hotels and waiving foreign land tax surcharges. The state government now under pressure to deliver after its earlier promise to tackle hotel shortfalls under its Destination 2045 plan. Lachlan Gray, Brisbane.
3: The Australian Red Cross is celebrating its 17,000 volunteers during National Volunteer Week. They visit older people facing loneliness, sought donated clothing and help at evacuation centres. Spokesperson Jacob Walsh says there's always a need for people to help out.
6: This year's theme for National Volunteering Week is Your Year to Volunteer, which really is encouraging more people to get involved and to make a difference.
3: Also, emergency service volunteers are being celebrated today on Wear Orange Wednesday. Heavily armed Islamic terrorists have stormed a school and abducted at least 42 children in a Nigerian Christian community near the border of Cameroon. The children were used as human shields by the abductors to help them get away. Some of the victims were toddlers. The kidnapping came just hours after coordinated assaults on nearby Christian communities left 8 people dead. The attack bore the hallmarks of the Boko Haram terror group, which abducted 270 schoolgirls from a Christian school in the area 12 years ago. An independent Orthodox priest in the former Soviet Republic of Kazakhstan is being held in solitary confinement on trumped-up drug charges because he opposed Russia's invasion of Ukraine. 40-year-old Vladimir Vorontsov has been refused a Bible and contact with his family. To sport, and in the AFL, Fremantle midfielder Shea Bolton says it's business as usual at the Dockers as they attempt to win a club record 10th straight game. He says they simply need to focus on just football.
7: Well, obviously, when you're winning, you get confidence from winning. I think most teams do, but as long as we just come to training, get down to the fundamentals and do our role and all those type of things, and I think all that stuff comes.
3: Fremantle has won 9 games in a row 3 times in 2006, 2015 and this year. That's the latest Vision National News. I'm Gareth Stafford.
0: Here are some life-giving words for you. He takes pleasure in those who honour him, in those who trust in his constant love. Psalm 147, 11. Life-giving words for you from the Handbook of Living, the Bible.
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0: Hallelujah.
1: In his book called One Step Ahead, Rod McQueen, ex-Wallaby coach, reflected on the reaction of players when dropped from the side. Being dropped can feel like rejection, failure, and the end. McQueen said that some players were keen to understand why they were dropped and were willing to discover what they needed to do to get back into the side. But other players, when dropped, became resentful and bitter at the selector's decision. Invariably, they would compare themselves to the player selected in their place, denigrating their qualities. McQueen's conclusion was that the first group, the humble ones willing to learn, tended to be much more successful long-term. The Bible reminds us that sometimes God disciplines us for our own good. At times, things go wrong in our lives, and frankly, it's our own fault. Humility will lead us to hear the correction of God and allow us to learn the lessons He wants us to hear. Living God's way includes listening. I'm Richard Quadrio.
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This week's scripture comes from Luke 24, verse 6. He is not here, but he has risen. These were the 3 days which changed the world forever. On Friday, it was the death of Jesus for our sins. On Sunday, it was his resurrection for our new life. It was the angel who said this, "He is risen," to the women who had come to care for the body of Jesus. Of course, some of his disciples doubted it. But when they met the risen Lord, even Thomas could see and touch the truth. They are the witnesses. Their witness gives us hope. Hope for our life with Jesus in the world to come. It is one thing to face death without hope. It's a different thing to face death with a hope based on the truth of Jesus and his resurrection. I wonder, what do you do to feel more secure in times of difficulty? I wonder, is your hope secure? Let us pray. Almighty Heavenly Father, we pray for Mothers Union members in Luwero, Tanzania, and pray for relief from the poverty which affects so many. We give thanks that members of Mothers Union that are working to help people with vocational training and health awareness, may they be assured of your love for them in all they do. Lord of all, we pray for us and our churches here in Bendigo. May we reach out with your love and

0: Do fossils demonstrate creation? Discover the truth on today's Creation Moment. And now, here's our Creation Moment host, Ian Taylor.
1: Evolution says that life began with the simplest forms of life. It took over a billion years just to evolve algae, and another billion years for living things to have more than one cell. It took half a billion years of slow development to develop today's creatures, and evolution says that this story comes from the fossil record. What most people do not know is that there is no such story in the fossil record. According to the fossil record, every major family alive today appears suddenly and fully formed in the Cambrian rocks, which contain the first clear evidences of developed life. Charles Darwin was aware of this. Believing his own theory to be true, he called this problem a real mystery and wrote that it is probably a valid argument against evolution. Darwin wrote that he expected the problem to be solved as more fossils were discovered. But today, well over a century later, the problem remains and was written about in just the last few years in Scientific American. So Christians should not feel intimidated by the claims of scientists. We Christians have our faith by which we interpret what we see in the world. But the evolutionary story of life and the fossils is nothing more than the interpretation of the world according to evolutionary faith. We would agree that far greater faith is required to believe in the revelation of Charles Darwin than the faith required to believe in the revelation of God.
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0: National Day of Prayer is on Saturday, May 23, 2026. The theme this year is consecration. In Joshua 3, verse 5, Joshua told the people, "Consecrate yourselves, for tomorrow the Lord will do amazing things among you." The call is to surrender and respond to Christ and to be part of the amazing things He is doing. 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
2: In this bulletin, more ISIS brides expected in Australia, wage review underway, and visitors to Thailand may soon need visas. With more, I'm Gareth Stafford. The US and Syrian government have apparently stepped in to assist the return of the remaining ISIS brides and their children to Australia. Nelson Scott reports.
3: A group of six women and their kids remain in a Syrian camp where they've lived for close to a decade after joining their husbands, who are Islamic State fighters. It's understood the US has been putting pressure to get the cohort out of the camp and back home. News Corp reports Syrian officials are now facilitating the release of travel funds from the group's relatives before finalising flights to Australia. Government MP Julian Hill says the group are not welcome back and will face consequences if they arrive.
4: If they return to Australia, they'll face the full force of the law.
3: The opposition's Joan O'Dunham claims Labor should do more to delay their arrival, arguing they pose a security risk.
5: They are the government. They can do something about it.
3: 13 women and children returned to Australia earlier this month. Three women remain in custody on serious charges. Nelson Scott, Canberra.
2: The National Wage Review gets underway today, with unions pushing for minimum wage to rise by 6%, protect low-paid workers from surging prices caused by the war in Iran. Worker groups want to rise as low as 3%, but ACTU President Sally McManus says that would result in a real-world cut of around $1,600.
6: We've got to make sure that people on minimum and award wages actually get ahead of inflation. Already they're behind where they were in 2021.
2: The adult minimum wage is currently $24.95 an hour, or $49,000 a year. Australians planning to travel to Thailand for more than a month could soon need a visa. Since 2024, Aussies have been able to visit for 60 days visa-free as part of a government effort to boost Thailand's economy post-COVID. The Thai government has now revoked that exemption, with new rules to be determined on a country-by-country basis. Evangelist Franklin Graham has taken the gospel to more than 15,000 people inside communist Belarus. Hundreds made public commitments to Christ at what's being described as the largest evangelical gathering in the nation's history. Reverend Graham was even granted a two-hour meeting with the country's hardline president, Alexander Lukashenko, who's been in power for 31 years. The president revealed that everyone prayed when he grew up in the atheist Soviet Union. Local Christians say only God could allow such an outreach to take place. Jordan has inaugurated its first Christian university at the site where Jesus was baptized. The baptism site, International Orthodox University, will open in September with a residential capacity for 40 students. It will welcome scholars, religious leaders and young people. To sport and in the NRL, Jerome Luai's final season at the West Tigers will begin in front of the bright lights of Las Vegas, with the club selected as one of four teams heading to America for the 2027 season opener. Teammate Adam Dewey says they're expecting plenty of supporters to make the trip.
7: They always seem to turn up for us no matter where we're coming on the ladder or if we've had a few losses. They always turn up here in Sydney for us and when we go into state. So I'm sure there'll be a fair few Tigers fans from here heading over to Vegas.
2: A worry for the Blues in the countdown to Origin 1, centre Stephen Crichton sitting out the team's first training session on the Central Coast. And in basketball, the New York Knicks have taken game one of the NBA's Eastern Conference Finals after beating the Cleveland Cavaliers in overtime 115-104. That's the latest Vision National News. I'm Gareth Stafford.
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10: You know, when you're angry during an argument, your first reaction might be to say something hurtful. In the Bible, in Galatians chapter 5 and verse 16, it teaches that when we follow God's Spirit instead of our own selfish impulses, we actually gain strength to live in a way that honors Him. 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
10: All right, hey, welcome to the show. Happy Wednesday. You are tuned in to The Daily. All right, we've got a lot to cover off on the show today. New music, some unreleased stuff that's been teased online from both Jordan Feliz and Britt Nicole. And The King and Country have just casually dropped the name of the new album, which is set to drop later this year. We'll cover off all these stories for you at the news desk. Another look at your artist of the week, Corey Asbury, who drops his brand new song this Friday, which is an important step in his spiritual renewal, as he describes it. It's the brand new chapter that is just about to begin. We'll hear from him a little bit later on in the show. But next, you're the kind of person that always feels like you're on. Your mind is always racing with a bazillion thoughts, and even when you do get the chance to switch off, you really struggle to slow down. Well, we're going to talk about this with Dr. Jodie Richardson from the Well Hello Anxiety podcast. A quick little reframe of the way that we think can be so beneficial for you, not only for your mental health, but your physical health too. She joins us next on The Daily.
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0: Hey, you tune into The Daily. Always great to have you a part of the show and always fantastic to welcome my next guest. 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Dr. Jodie Richardson from the Well Hello Anxiety podcast. Welcome back to the show, Jodes. Always good to have you.
1: Thanks, Cam.
0: This is going to be a really helpful discussion, especially for those, and I've got my hands up here, that always feel like you're on. Winding down can be a little bit of a challenge. Maybe there's just a lot that you've got to squeeze into every single day. Maybe there's work and family life commitments, there's kids, there's everything going on. It can feel like a lot and you just got to squeeze the most out of every single day that you can and you're just driving forward, forward, forward all the time. This kind of approach, Jodes, can actually have a little bit of a negative impact on our health.
1: Oh, it can. Oh my gosh. And it's that constant striving and no achievement ever feels enough. Mm. So I had a chat with a woman who is unbelievable in terms of the things that she's accomplished, but it's come at a real cost. So it was a really, really important conversation.
0: I think for a lot of us, we can flick through socials. You can just see all of these really goal-driven, oriented, passionate people that you're like, all right, well, that's what I've got to do. But being on all the time, is it just that our nervous system never gets the chance to stop?
1: It doesn't. And even though we might, you know, some people will talk about sort of sitting on the couch and thinking, how can I be more productive while I'm doing it? And there's a lot of sense of kind of worthiness that can come from achieving things. But essentially what happens, and I do this too, is that you might have an accomplishment that you're really proud of, but you don't really stop to celebrate, and you're immediately moving the goalpost to look for the next thing that you can set your sights on. And it does come down to our nervous system and how content we are being able to rest and recover in between, and also to look at our lives and maybe rethink our definition of success as well.
0: Why do you think so many of us, and I put my hand up here, this is exactly where I find myself too, but why is it so hard to slow down?
1: It's because there's a fear that if you slow down or stop, that you're somehow either failing, that you don't care, or that you're going to fall behind. Mm. And what you said about socials and being able to look on people's social media feeds is everyone's doing amazing things and posting their best photos. Some people are really vulnerable and open and honest, but we can tend to get that sense that, oh, I've got to do more, I've got to be more. But at the end of the day, when you can look at your definition of success differently, it can start to sort of change the way that you approach each and every day. But it's easier said than done, Ken.
0: Yeah, absolutely. How do we begin to shift the needle back into a more healthier alignment?
1: I think it's noticing first. It's recognizing that if you're always looking to the next thing and that your sense of satisfaction and your sense of peace comes from accomplishment, I think it's really nice to be able to just sort of stop and do a little bit of a stop take on kind of where you're at. Because in the same way that footballers, you know, like it's no good if a footballer plays on a Sunday and then they're lining up again on a Thursday night in the AFL. They need more recovery and we need it too. Because success isn't kind of like what's going to be talked about at our funerals. It's going to be who we are, how we treated people, who we supported and what we meant to our families. And they're, at the end of the day, things that are really, really important to spend time. And sometimes stopping and just being is one of the hardest things for people to do, but one of the most important.
0: I saw this thing on socials yesterday, and just what you said just then just really triggered this in my mind, and it was so poignant. It was along the lines of, imagine if all that someone said about you at your funeral was that you were always in back-to-back meetings. And that just made me stop for a second and go, hang on a minute, maybe we've missed the point.
1: Oh, look, technology was supposed to create more time and space for us to be able to do more things and have more fun and spend more time with the people we love. But unfortunately, we just keep doing more. And so I think just doing a bit of a stop take, thinking about what really matters to you. And are you spending time? Is the way that you're sort of spending your time aligned with what's really important? That can be a really good place to start as well.
0: Yeah, brilliant. Always super helpful. Love having you a part of the show, Jodie. We'll talk again next week. Dr. Jodie Richardson from the Well Hello Anxiety podcast. Thank you for your time.
1: Always a pleasure. Thanks, Cam.
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0: She's just dropped a little bit of an unreleased demo onto her socials. A brand new track she's been working on called Asking. We'll give you a listen. Pretty powerful, pretty vulnerable, just in the little acoustic performance that she's uploaded. But before we cover this off at the news desk, we're going to log into the Daily Randomizer. We're celebrating something today. Yes, it is my birthday, but we're also celebrating something in the world of ladies' fashion. And so we're going to see if we can tie in a song to link in with this next at the Daily.
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4: Good afternoon. In stories making news. Another six women with links to Islamic State may return to Australia, potentially as early as next week. News Corp reports work is underway for the group to leave a camp in Syria, where they've been for about 6 years. The move follows the return of 13 women and children a few weeks ago. Major Australian banks are using OpenAI's most powerful artificial intelligence model to test vulnerabilities in their cybersecurity systems. Commonwealth Bank and Westpac are both utilising the technology. The Australian Red Cross is celebrating its 17,000 volunteers during this National Volunteer Week. They visit older people facing loneliness, sort donated clothing and help at evacuation centres. And in sport, former Essendon Chief Executive Craig Vozzo will review the club's best practice football departments after just one win from its past 24 games. Bombers coach Brad Scott is expected to come under the microscope. I'm Gareth Stafford, and those are the latest news and sport headlines.
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0: Still to come on The Daily, Brit Nicole has shared a new song she's been working on called Asking. We will give you a listen to this at the news desk. She's just posted a little clip of it up online. We'll cover this off in just a sec. Right now, though.
1: Like right now, I'm going to mix things up a little bit.
0: Alrighty, anything could happen with the next song that we dive into on the show because we're handing the selection over to the Daily Randomizer. It's our computer in the studio. We're about to enter some search information into it. Based on that data, it is going to connect the dots and give us a song that ties in with something that we're celebrating today. Now, it is my birthday today, but we have got a song that has got nothing to do with that because on the 20th of May, we are celebrating the bold fashion choice of the high heel. It is National High Heel Day, according to daysoftheyear.com, and they are more than just shoes, apparently, according to the press release. They're statements. They lift not just height, but mood, your posture, sometimes even your confidence. National High Heel Day shines a light on this bold fashion icon. So, let's see, what are we going to do with heels for a song? High heels, typing this into the randomizer. Maybe it would have been easier to go with something that's got a birthday link. Anyway, never mind. Let's see what the randomizer does with this. It's a bit of a stretch, but all right, stars go dim. Song's called Walking Like Giants. We'll be walking like giants, walking like giants. Yep, you're certainly taller when you're walking around with a high heel, so my wife tells me. All that we needed was Lauren Daigle to write a song called The Sweet Relief of Taking My Heels Off After a Night Out. But sadly, that doesn't exist. So for now, stars go dim. This is Walking Like Giants at The Daily.

0: 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Your first update on the show today.
1: I like to get the daily news.
0: All right, Brit Nicole has shared a work in progress of a new song that she's been working on called Asking. She says in the caption, God has been teaching me to ask.

raw and intimate, vulnerable recording. She's just sitting at the piano, just pouring her heart out in song. So keeping an eye on whatever she plans to do with this one. Elsewhere, her song Nobody Loves Me Like You has just hit the number 2 spot. Nobody loves me like you. On the TCM chart, just behind Nathan Tasker's Never Too Far Gone. It is knocking on the door of being the number 1 song in the country.

0: human trafficking and exploitation. Becky Murray has seen it with her own eyes. That's why she started a ministry to the victims of these abuses.
1: I remember I made a promise to God to say, I'll give my whole life to this because no human should ever be bought or sold.
0: Becky's work to help people around the world has shown her just how important the gospel of Jesus Christ is to those in vulnerable situations. Billy Graham explains.
2: Now, the gospel of Christ has no meaning unless it is applied to our fellow man who hurts and is in need. And Jesus said, greater love hath no man than this, that he lay down his life for his friends. And the Lord Jesus Christ died on the cross. And while he was on the cross, he was thinking about you.
0: Learn more about God's love for us and his sacrifice on the cross. Go to findpeacewithgod.net. That's findpeacewithgod.net. We're the Billy Graham Evangelistic Association.

0: You tune into the Daily. Still to come, we got the title of the brand new For King and Country album to reveal. What are we In a new post online, the boys have dropped it. It'll be here later this year. Still no release date officially. That's still to come around the corner, as is more new music. But we'll tell you a little bit more about this at the news desk. Plus, another look at Corey Asbury as your Artist of the Week. You're the God who fights for me, Lord of every victory. You're going to hear him talk about this song called Egypt. And after many years, just as an unfinished song, the moment that everything clicked and then it all just flowed from there. We're counting down to Friday. Corey's going to be dropping a brand new song, a really important first new look at a big chapter for him. A bit of a spiritual renewal is what he's been talking about online. We'll get you up to speed with what you might have missed. Plus, something to think about. Our daily thought is on the way. Don't go anywhere. You tuned into the Daily.
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0: Joshua shares what taking drugs did for his life.
1: Tore it apart bit by bit. Like, the drugs are smart. I thought I was smarter and, I can deal with losing this bit of money or losing that or not paying rent this week or not eating this week. And slowly, bit by bit, the drugs are smarter, and they take, it took everything, from me. And it's not like, not even possessions. Like, if you look deeper into that, it took emotions. I turned into this rageful, revengeful, not caring. Like, I was selling drugs to anyone and everyone and forcing them into my friends, because if they weren't taking drugs, I wasn't selling drugs. And if I wasn't selling drugs, I wasn't having money to be able to buy drugs.
0: What I see today is a guy who's got a fantastic job. You're getting married, right?
1: Yeah, I am.
0: What has changed? Why has that happened?
1: Just found Jesus, man.
0: Really?
1: Yeah.
0: If you need help beating an addiction, call the Salvos on 13 Salvos.
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3: In this bulletin, the Prime Minister standing by tax changes, a WA council put on notice, and plans to build more women's housing in Brisbane. With more, I'm Gareth Stafford. The Prime Minister maintains most small business owners will not be affected by the government's tax reform. The 50% capital gains discount will be scrapped from next year, and the deduction will be linked to inflation, which is a less generous measure. Mr. Albanese has told the ABC the adjustment will make the tax system fairer.
4: Most small businesses pay little or no capital gains tax when they sell, and we're making no changes to the small business CGT capital gains tax exemptions which are currently available.
3: Dozens of small business owners have written to Anthony Albanese urging him not to proceed with the changes. The City of Perth has formally been put on notice by the local government inspector. Tony Brown formally addressed the council last night, requesting improvement in understaffing issues, conduct and behaviour, as well as decision-making processes. Senior Minister and Member for Perth, John Carey, says ratepayers have had enough.
5: Local governments are a board. You are meant to act together. There's not an opposition and government. They are meant to be a board. I'm at the stage in the belief, given the dysfunction at the City of Perth, that they should merge with the nearby City of Vincent Council. My observation are larger councils, larger pool of people to get elected representative from.
3: The CEO of the City of Perth, Michelle Reynolds, has been temporarily suspended. A leading not-for-profit has unveiled plans to convert council land into women's community housing in Brisbane. The former council depot in Zilmere is set to become subsidised accommodation for those in need. Housing for Change Chair Kirsty Rourke says too many women are living without a home.
6: It is a real tragedy that we've got to the position where we've got so many women sleeping in cars. I think in Brisbane alone we have over 300 women, single women and their children, sleeping in motel rooms.
3: 16 freestanding homes will be built in Zilmere. Swedish police have stopped a Christian Bible ministry from handing out Bibles near a school on a traditionally strong Christian island. Conservative news media outlets accused the government of double standards after Muslim groups were allowed to hand out free copies of the Quran without any police intervention. They questioned whether open Christianity is being banned in Sweden. A Christian media organisation in Germany has released a simplified Bible designed for people living with dementia. It offers biblical stories in plain language alongside colourful illustrations who evoke long-held memories of faith in its readers. The book draws primarily from the Gospel of Luke, chosen for its well-known parables, and includes the Lord's Prayer and Psalm 23. The developers aim to bring faith, hope and confidence to those living with dementia. To sport, and in State of Origin news, Billy Slater is defending his decision to name Kalyn Ponga at fullback for Queensland, as criticism mounts on the Maroons coach for leaving Rhys Walsh out of the squad. Speaking on his podcast, Slater says Ponga has passion like no other.
7: Last year, got injured, made his way down to Sydney from Newcastle on game night on crutches just to be in and around the group. It shows how much this means to him. I've got great admiration and respect for Kalyn as a person.
3: Both the Maroons and Blues are in camp this week preparing for Game 1, which kicks off next Wednesday. And Arsenal has won its first Premier League title since 2004, after a 1-1 draw between Manchester City and Bournemouth confirmed their spot at the top of the table. That's the latest Vision National News. I'm Gareth Stafford.
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11: Alrighty, hey, welcome to the show. Happy Wednesday. Today does happen to be my 44th birthday, which is a little crazy to think that we're here already in life, but nevertheless, May the 20th. Alright, more importantly than celebrating the birthday for King and Country, the boys have announced the title of the new album. We have known it's been in the work for quite some time. We know it's coming out a little bit later on. They're still keeping on to the release date officially, but in the meantime, we've got the title. So we can cover this off for you at the news desk very soon. Also, Jordan Feliz has started teasing some unreleased music as well. I'm liking the sound of where he's going. I will cover this little news off for you as well. Corey Asbury is our artist of the week. Just 2 days out now from the release of a brand new song from him, which is going to be the start of a significant new chapter in his spiritual renewal, as he describes it with his music. We're going to hear him talking about a song called Egypt real soon, and the moment that changed everything from a song that was kind of in the works for a few years, he could never land the plane on it, until something changed. We'll hear him talk about that. But next, something to ponder and think about. Our daily thought is right after this.

0: You tune into the Daily Cam here. Can't believe we're already halfway through the week. What on earth is going on? Anyway, all right, time to get you thinking. Let's dive into our daily thought.
1: Something to think about.
2: Wow, I never thought of it like that.
0: All right, for the next couple of minutes, we're going to dig into this idea, which if you've tuned into the show for any length of time, this will be an idea that we have unpacked a few times, but it's so important that we always readdress it because negative thinking will always make your shoes feel heavy. That's what we're going to talk about today. Negative thinking will always make your shoes feel heavy. In other words, the way you think, your mindset affects how you experience life. The heavy shoes here, they represent how difficult everyday tasks can feel when your thoughts are filled with doubt, with fear, with anger. Even small responsibilities can seem exhausting when your mind constantly focuses on what could go wrong. You know, two people can walk the exact same road. They face the same challenges and yet experience them completely differently because of their attitude. Negative thinking, that drains the energy before the journey even begins. It convinces you that the progress is impossible, that people are against you, or that failure is just guaranteed. Over time, this kind of mental weight, it just slows you down and it saps your confidence and joy. Whereas on the other hand, positive thinking doesn't magically remove the problems, but it does change how you carry them. A little bit of hope and some perspective, they make difficult seasons feel lighter and more manageable. A person with a healthy mindset can endure setbacks without being crushed by them. So what we're talking about today is just a reminder that the battle often starts in your mind. If your thoughts are constantly weighing you down, even those simple steps feel exhausting. But when you learn how to think positively, the same shoes suddenly feel a little lighter, and the path ahead becomes just that little bit easier to walk. So remember, negative thinking will always make your shoes feel heavy. That's our daily thought.
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0: Are you tuned into the Daily? Still to come, big news from For King and Country. They've just announced the title of the forthcoming album. I will tell you what it is at the news desk very soon. But first, we've got to have another look at your artist of the week, Corey Asbury. He's dropping new music this Friday, and him and Forrest Frank are now best buds. Forrest has had quite a bit to do with Corey's personal life over the last year or two. But if you missed where this all started, it wasn't so amicable in the beginning. Let's hit rewind and get you up to speed.
1: I mean, even when I posted that video, I knew that I'm literally piggybacking off of a dude with a broken back.
2: Forrest Frank and another popular Christian artist, Corey Asbury.
3: There's like the drama between Forrest Frank and Corey Asbury.
4: I had seen some of Corey's posts and texted them like, yo, what's up with this dude?
5: My boy Forrest, he turned lemons into lemonade. So I'm sitting here and decided to cook this song up.
4: I had contacted two different pastors and I was just like, hey, like this thing was public. I want to address it publicly.
6: I signed up for Mockery from the World and I signed up for Unity with my brothers and sisters in Christ.
7: Some of the conspiracy stuff is like, oh, it's a play.
8: Forrest Frank and Corey Asbury, the last few days. Fake. So fake? You think, what you mean? Unpack it.
9: If you believe that stuff.
7: I was getting phone calls of like, this is all staged.
1: And then the checks started coming in and I was like, oh, then my eyes are opened to the industry of Christian music.
4: I'm going
1: to
4: try to forgive him in my heart, but his post kept going more and more viral. And sure enough, he ended up texting me and said, hey.
0: So since then, the pair have buried the hatchet. They've gone on to become best buds. And now Corey thanks Forrest to be one of the key figures in his newfound spiritual renewal. It's helped him refocus for a new season of his music, which is about to kick off this Friday with a brand new song. We'll tell you a little bit more about that later on. But next, we're going to rewind to a song called Egypt. You're the God who fights for me, Lord of everything. As we get ready for this new song Friday, we've got this older one to take a look at in just a minute. And you're going to hear from Corey talking about the moment that this song went from something that he couldn't piece everything together over a number of years to the moment that the penny dropped. And then it all just came flowing out from there. That's next at The Daily.
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0: Growing into Healing and Wholeness is on Tuesdays at 7 p.m. and repeated on Sundays at 11 a.m. With warmth and compassion, Reverend Roger Rich explores many facets of well-being from a biblical and practical perspective. Growing into personal healing and wholeness is a journey requiring patience. Roger invites you to take this journey with a friend.
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2: Good afternoon. In stories making news, young business leaders are joining forces to lobby the Albanese government to rethink its tax reforms. 40 founders have written to the Prime Minister, warning against stripping the capital gains tax discount from productive asset investments. Australians planning to travel to Thailand for more than a month could soon need a visa. Since 2024, Aussies have been able to visit for 60 days visa-free. The Thai government has now revoked that exemption, with new rules to be determined on a country-by-country basis. The US Vice President maintains good progress is being made in negotiations aimed at ending the war with Iran. J.D. Vance says the Trump administration is aggressively negotiating, but won't hesitate if further attacks are necessary. And in the AFL, Adelaide's Riley Filthorpe and Callum Archie will return tomorrow night against Hawthorn in Tasmania. Pros veteran Taylor Walker will play in the reserves as he recovers from a hamstring strain. I'm Gareth Stafford, and those are the latest news and sport headlines.
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0: Are you tuned into The Daily? Coming up next, I got the title of the new For King and Country album. Boys have just announced it online, and I'll tell you what it is and when they're planning to release it, which is helpful but not. We'll explain everything in just a sec. Hey, right now, let's have a third look at your Artist of the Week, Corey Asbury. Alright, we're counting down to Friday. Corey's going to be releasing a brand new song, and this is the start of a pretty significant new season for his music. Corey has, over the last few years, been going through some things in his personal life, and he's been pretty open about it all on socials in particular over the last 2 weeks. He's been speaking about a country record album deal that he walked away from to return to his roots, and thanks Forrest Frank as a real key figure in his spiritual renewal, and this return to his original calling and passion in music is now just 2 days away. A song which was quite significant was called Egypt. We're going to hear what he had to say about the moment this song was born.
1: I have been writing that song for about 3.5 years. It was born in the season from moving to from Colorado Springs to Richland, Michigan. And the Lord was speaking to us about the Promised Land. He was speaking to us about crossing the Jordan River to enter into the Promised Land. And that phrase, "You stepped into my Egypt," just came out of nowhere during a worship set, actually, that we were on spontaneously at the end of the set. Actually, my pastor, his name's Lee Cummings, came up and just broke into sort of a ministry time out of what we were doing in worship. And he kind of spoke and screamed and yelled the phrase, "You stepped into my Egypt." And when he said that phrase, immediately something just resonated in me, and I was like, oh my gosh, he did. He stepped into our bondage, our chains, our captivity, the places where we were running ourselves ragged, serving another man's kingdom. And he jumped into that place willingly, took us by the hand, and pulled us out. So that was the beginning of the song, that phrase, "You stepped into my Egypt," and the rest just kind of came after that, and it was a long process of landing the song.
0: It's your Artist of the Week, Corey Asbury. We're counting down to the new drop on Friday with his new song. But as for now, this is one of my favorites from him. It's called Egypt. David.

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0: 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We are flying through this one and excited to drop this little bit of news for you.
1: I like to get the daily news.
0: The King and Country have revealed the title of their brand new album. Now, it's a project which has already given us the songs World on Fire. And the duet with their wives, Mariah and Courtney, called Ever and Ever Before. They made the announcement on socials because it coincides with the name of their American tour. And the boys say, "My, this has been a difficult secret to keep. The most beautiful colours. The tour and album, more on that soon," they say, "are coming this fall." So there you go. The Most Beautiful Colours, the new album from For King and Country, will drop in our spring.

0: Brandon Holmes served as a missionary in Africa before discovering that families were struggling with basic household needs in the city where he grew up.
1: We found out that there were hundreds of children sleeping on the floor, lots of families coming out of shelters and into permanent housing that didn't have any furniture and couldn't afford that. And so we said, maybe we can do something about this.
0: So Brandon helped start a ministry to provide furniture and hope to these families. At home or abroad, God wants us to share the gospel of Jesus Christ and serve others. Billy Graham explains.
2: You are a link in God's plan to proclaim the gospel to the whole world. Are you, as a young man, a young woman, ready to say, I'm ready to go? Just you and God tonight. I'm going to ask you to receive him. Receive Christ into your heart.
0: 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We're the Billy Graham Evangelistic Association.

0: Still to come on The Daily, Jordan Feliz. He's got some new music, finally. It's been a little while since he last dropped something new, but in a new little teaser online, he's dropped a little something of what he's been working on. In fact, even as trying to get Forrest Frank involved. I think it would sound cool. We'll tell you about this at the news desk very soon. Plus, you're the kind of person that always feels like you're on. Maybe switching off, slowing down, it's something that you would say you struggle with. I do. Definitely. My hand's up here. Dr. Jody Richardson from the Well Hello Anxiety podcast. If you are finding yourself in that space at the moment, she's going to talk about how important it is just to realign things and shift the needle just a little bit, not only for your mental health, but for your physical health as well. I'll be taking notes, that's for sure. Jody joins us next hour on The Daily.
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2: In this bulletin, business leaders write to Anthony Albanese, wear orange Wednesday for volunteers, and a shock diagnosis forces an NRL retirement. With more, I'm Gareth Stafford. 40 young business leaders have written to the Prime Minister, urging him to reconsider his capital gains tax revamp. As part of a suite of budget changes, the 50% CGT discount will be scrapped and instead will be linked to inflation. There's concern the change will discourage investment, damage the economy and hurt productivity. One of the signatories is bed linen entrepreneur Bill Avenden, who says the changes are bad for small business.
3: We started 5 years ago, we built this business up, and now obviously the future is uncertain for us. You know, we want to be eventually reaching a liquidity or an exit event and building generational wealth or wealth for our families to then prosper down the line and continue that entrepreneurship.
2: Small businesses that have an aggregate turnover of less than $2 million will still be eligible for CGT concessions. The Victorian Minister for the Suburban Rail Loop, Nick Stakos, has hit back at suggestions the government is hiding the total cost of the project. Liberal MP John Pizzuto has used a parliamentary hearing to ask why the government can't confirm a total estimated investment in the project in the budget.
4: One of two things. You don't know what the project is going to cost overall for SRLEs, or you're not prepared to tell us what the real costs are. What is it?
5: Well, that is not true. What I would say, Mr. Pizzuto, is we have been consistent that the suburban rail loop is on time and on budget.
2: Mr. Stakos says they cannot give a total cost because all contracts haven't been signed yet. We're being urged to grab some orange to wear today in a show of thanks for the hard work of our SES volunteers. Wear Orange Wednesday is marked each year during National Volunteer Week, specifically to honour the time sacrificed by those helping out in serious natural disasters and other situations. SES Commissioner Mike Wassing says they're working harder than ever before.
6: In the last 24 hours, with minor flooding in northeast and northern rivers, our volunteers, supported by our amazing staff, have also been at it again. Yeah, huge year last year. It was our second busiest on record.
2: SES volunteers have responded to over 14,000 requests since this time last year. Hugh Kitson is a non-Jewish documentary maker who's made films defending the legitimacy of Israel. He plans a submission to the Royal Commission into Anti-Semitism, pointing out Palestinians repeatedly rejected offers of their own state because they want to eradicate Israel. Mr. Kitson told Vision Radio, pay and slay incentives are in a draft Palestinian constitution.
7: The incentive is there for people to murder Jews. Since Albanese spoke to Mahmoud Abbas, they've published a draft constitution, and that pay for slay, I read through it this morning, so nothing has changed, and the Albanese government need to actually de-recognise the state of Palestine.
2: He insisted Zionism is merely the right of Jewish people to live in their historic homeland. To sport, and in the NRL, Rabbitohs forward Jai Arrow has revealed he's been diagnosed with motor neurone disease. The former Queensland State of Origin representative has been forced into immediate retirement at the age of 30. South's chief executive, Blake Solly, has read a statement on Arrow's behalf.
8: Over recent months, my symptoms have affected different parts of my everyday life. On medical advice, I'm not currently medically cleared to train or play at the required level, and I'll be stepping away from those duties while I focus fully on my health, treatment and rehabilitation.
2: Arrow has not played for the South Sydney Rabbitohs this season due to a serious shoulder injury. That's the latest Vision National News. I'm Gareth Stafford.
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12: You know, when you're angry during an argument, your first reaction might be to say something hurtful. In the Bible, in Galatians chapter 5 and verse 16, it teaches that when we follow God's Spirit instead of our own selfish impulses, we actually gain strength to live in a way that honors Him. 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'Cause I'm ready
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12: All righty, home stretch, final hour of the show. Welcome. You are tuned into The Daily. Cam here, Jordan Feliz. It's been a hot minute since he's released any new music, but that may all be about to change. With a new post online, he's given us a bit of an unreleased song. Still very much poppy and boppy, but it's very cool. In fact, he's even calling out Forrest Frank to jump on board with the song. We'll give you a listen. See what you think. Do you reckon the two voices would work together? I do, but see what you think. We'll cover this off at the news desk. We're going to hit rewind to 2013. We've dug a song out of the vault that I'd forgotten about, if I'm completely honest, but it topped the Christian chart in Australia this week, 13 years ago. We'll revisit it. But next, Dr. Jodie Richardson to join us from the Well Hello Anxiety podcast. Going to talk about your mental health as we do every Wednesday. If you're the kind of person, and I've got my hand up raised here, that really struggles to switch off, you feel like you're on all the time, well, a slight little realignment of the way that you think about that can be super beneficial, not only for your mental health, but your physical health as well. So Jodie joins us to talk us through it next on The Daily.

0: you tune into The Daily. Always great to have you a part of the show, and always fantastic to welcome my next guest. Every Wednesday, she pops in to give us a little rundown on our mental health. Dr. Jodie Richardson from the Well Hello Anxiety podcast. Welcome back to the show, Jodes. Always good to have you.
1: Thanks, Cam.
0: This is going to be a really helpful discussion, especially for those, and I've got my hands up here, that always feel like you're on. Winding down can be a little bit of a challenge. Maybe there's just a lot that you've got to squeeze into every single day. Maybe there's work and family life commitments, there's kids, there's everything going on. It can feel like a lot, and you just got to squeeze the most out of every single day that you can, and you're just driving forward, forward, forward all the time. This kind of approach, Jodes, can actually have a little bit of a negative impact on our health.
1: Oh, it can. Oh, my gosh. And it's that constant striving and no achievement ever feels enough.
0: Mm.
1: So I had a chat with a woman who is unbelievable in terms of the things that she's accomplished, but it's come at a real cost. So it was a really, really important conversation.
0: I think for a lot of us, we can flick through socials. You can just see all of these really goal-driven, oriented, passionate people that you're like, all right, well, that's what I've got to do. But being on all the time, is it just that our nervous system never gets the chance to stop?
1: It doesn't. And even though we might, you know, some people will talk about sort of sitting on the couch and thinking, how can I be more productive while I'm doing it? And there's a lot of sense of kind of worthiness that can come from achieving things. But essentially what happens, and I do this too, is that you might have an accomplishment that you're really proud of, but you don't really stop to celebrate. You're immediately moving the goalposts to look for the next thing that you can set your sights on. And it does come down to our nervous system and how content we are being able to rest and recover in between, and also to look at our lives and maybe rethink our definition of success as well.
0: Why do you think so many of us, and I put my hand up here, this is exactly where I find myself too, but why is it so hard to slow down?
1: It's because there's a fear that if you slow down or stop, that you're somehow either failing, that you don't care, or that you're going to fall behind.
0: Mm.
1: And what you said about socials and being able to look on people's social media feeds is everyone's doing amazing things and posting their best photos. Some people are really vulnerable and open and honest. But we can tend to get that sense that, oh, I've got to do more, I've got to be more. But at the end of the day, when you can look at your definition of success differently, it can start to sort of change the way that you approach each and every day. But it's easier said than done, Cam.
0: Yeah, absolutely. How do we begin to shift the needle back into a more healthier alignment?
1: I think it's noticing first. It's recognizing that if you're always looking to the next thing, and that your sense of satisfaction and your sense of peace comes from accomplishment, I think it's really nice to be able to just sort of stop and do a little bit of a stop take on kind of where you're at. Because in the same way that footballers, you know, like it's no good if a footballer plays on a Sunday and then they're lining up again on a Thursday night in the AFL. They need more recovery, and we need it too, because success isn't kind of like what's going to be talked about at our funerals. It's going to be who we are, how we treated people, who we supported, and what we meant to our families. And they're, at the end of the day, things that are really, really important to spend time in. Sometimes stopping and just being is one of the hardest things for people to do, but one of the most important.
0: I saw this thing on socials yesterday, and just what you said just then just really triggered this in my mind. And it was so poignant. It was along the lines of, imagine if all that someone said about you at your funeral was that you were always in back-to-back meetings. And that just made me stop for a second and go, hang on a minute, maybe we've missed the point.
1: Oh, look, technology was supposed to create more time and space for us to be able to do more things and have more fun and spend more time with the people we love. But unfortunately, we just keep doing more. And so I think noticing, I think just doing a bit of a stop take, thinking about what really matters to you, and are you spending time, is the way that you're sort of spending your time aligned with what's really important, that could be a really good place to start as well.
0: Yeah, brilliant. Always super helpful. Love having you a part of the show, Jodie. We'll talk again next week. Dr. Jodie Richardson from the Well Hello Anxiety podcast. Thank you for your time.
1: Always a pleasure. Thanks, Cam.
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4: 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I refer to going the second mile. That is deliberately doing more than you're paid for, or as the saying goes, above and beyond the call of duty. My counsel for business owners, going the second mile may be a challenge in terms of the cost or time involved, but the offset is high perceived value in the hearts and minds of customers. So don't look at it as a cost, rather as an investment in people, in relationships and in the future. It's based on putting the needs of others first. 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Here are some simple examples of going the second mile. 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A plumber could reseal the shower while on a job. A dry cleaner could replace the missing button. A cafe could offer a free treat with the coffee. A lawyer could arrange a review of client wills. 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The Bible, our handbook counsel for today, Matthew 5:41. Jesus commands, whoever compels you to go 1 mile, go with him too. 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

0: still to come on the daily. We're about to get new music from Jordan Feliz. I've been All right, he's just posted a little something to his socials. It's a new track that he's been working on and has called out Forrest Frank to join him for a collab. Now, whether that happens, time will tell, but we'll give you a listen to what Jordan's been cooking up. It's been a hot minute since we've had any new music from him. Before we do, we're going to head back 13 years for our daily flashback. We're going to revisit a song that I'd forgotten about, but it's a hidden gem, and it topped the charts this week in 2013. We'll revisit it next at the Daily.
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2: Good afternoon. In stories making news, the National Wage Review gets underway today. Unions are pushing for minimum wage to rise by 6% to protect low-paid workers from surging prices. The New South Wales Premier is urging his Labor colleagues in Canberra to address bracket creep. The phenomenon occurs when a wage rise pushes a worker into a higher tax bracket and the pay increase fails to keep up with inflation. The opposition is vowing to deal with the imbalance if it wins the next federal election. The City of Perth has formally been put on notice by the local government inspector. Tony Brown formally addressed the council last night, requesting improvement in other staffing issues, conduct and behaviour, as well as decision-making processes. And in the NRL, Rabbitohs forward Jai Arrow has been diagnosed with motor neurone disease. The 30-year-old former Queensland State of Origin representative has been forced into an immediate retirement. I'm Gareth Stafford, and those are the latest news and sport headlines.
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3: Hey, Slick, this is Grandpa. It's 12 noon. I don't even know what the date is. But anyway, I talked to Jane, and she isn't home yet. But she said she did good. And I just thought I'd call and encourage you that you're a special person. And don't let anybody tell you otherwise. You've set your goal. Reach it.

0: And I'm thankful to have you as a grandson. And you always do good. See ya. Bye.
1: Are you tuned into The Daily? Hands up if you're ready for some new music from Jordan Feliz. He's just shared an unreleased new track up online, something that he's pretty excited about. Could Forrest Frank even get involved? Well, there's a lot happening. We'll cover it off at the news desk for you after this.
2: Are you telling me you built a time machine?
1: All right, we're journeying back 13 years. 2013 is on the agenda for our little trip down memory lane. And we're about to dive into a song that topped the Christian chart this week on the 20th of May, 13 years ago, from singer-songwriter Sean McDonald. It was called What Are You Waiting For? As Sean explains, it came from a really personal place.
3: You have always been a runaway, always looking for a place that's safe, 'cause you were disappointed with the world.
4: If you'd asked me like 15, 20 years ago what my life would look like today and the kind of things that I would be doing, and I would have no clue to the music world. I had no passion to be there. I never dreamed of this. And in fact, really none of it started until I started pursuing Christ in his heart. And I started jumping in, and it's like he started giving me these passions to affect people's lives and to write songs that mattered and to really create something that was real and honest. And so I guess as I wrote What Are You Waiting For, that's kind of the place I was coming from. I just wanted to encourage people to jump in and to ask themselves, you know, what are you waiting for? Because I think we have a lot of a potential within us, and I think our dreams aren't crazy, and I don't think we're, you know, should be scared of those things. In fact, I think we should embrace them and jump in with God, because we never know what he might do in our lives or what he might use us for. And so What Are You Waiting For is just that. It's just kind of encouraging my listener to dream big and to have ideas outside of themselves and pursue God and see what life can be, because I believe it's so much more than a lot of times what we see, because we sell ourselves short.
1: As Sean McDonald, the song What Are You Waiting For appeared on his album called The Analog Sessions. It topped the Christian chart this week, 13 years ago. It's your daily flashback. You have all-

0: mercyships.org.
1: More than four decades ago, Don and Dion Stevens began Mercy Ships with a simple desire: to follow the model of Jesus by serving those who had been forgotten. Since then, Mercy Ships has grown in remarkable ways. Today, we're blessed to have two state-of-the-art hospital ships serving in Africa, supported by 16 national offices around the globe and thousands of volunteers. But when co-founder Dion was recently asked about her biggest hope for the future of our mission, her answer wasn't about growth. It wasn't about more ships or more surgeries. It was about remaining faithful to God's calling. She said, "My biggest hope is that we continue to follow the model of Jesus. My goal is not that we have a state-of-the-art hospital ship to show the world. It's that this hospital is a great vehicle for demonstrating the love of God." Browse to mercyships.org.au.
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0: Hey, you tune into The Daily. We are flying through. We are just about done already, ready to jog on out of here. But first, hey, this is exciting. Let's get into the news.
1: I like to get the daily news.
0: John Feliz has dropped a little teaser for a brand new song he's been working on. I've been changed. It's been a hot minute since his last release. Take a listen to this. It's what he's just posted up online.
2: I feel like I just wrote a song that is crazy. Like, crazy. Tell me what you think in the comments below.

0: I'ma tell the whole neighborhood about J-E-S-U-S. He's the one who loves me best, holds me tight and never lets go.
1: There we go. An unreleased track from Jordan Felice he's been working on. Now, Jordan says in the comments, I feel like Forrest Frank and I could crush this. Tag him below and tell me what you think. As of yet, Forrest has not responded.

0: Christian singer-songwriter Colton Dixon has faced many ups and downs in his life, from unsuccessful runs on American Idol to landing major record deals. Through it all, he's spurred on by a reminder from his wife.
1: She said, "What if God isn't setting you back? What if he's just setting you up for what's next? His plans are to prosper us, not to harm us, to give us hope in the future."
0: Life is full of twists and turns, but God wants what's best for his children. Billy Graham explains.
2: We are not to fear because God is on our side. There is one thing that we know is God's will, and that's the salvation of men and women. What must you do? Repent of your sins. Right now you can do it and receive Christ into your heart. Then you too can become God's child at this moment.
0: If you'd like to have the kind of confidence and peace Billy Graham was talking about, we're here to help. Visit us, findpeacewithgod.net. We're the Billy Graham Evangelistic Association.
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0: Hey, that wraps up the Daily. Tomorrow, we're looking forward to this. We've got another look at your Artist of the Week, Corey Asbury. We are counting down to the release of a new song of his on Friday, which I can tell you is going to be called Outsing the Angels. We'll give you a little teaser of it on the show tomorrow. This is a pretty significant new season for Corey. He walked away from a country record deal, has had a bit of a spiritual renewal over the last year or two, and has realigned back to his original calling and purpose and passion for his music. So this is the first taste since he's come out publicly and started talking about all of that. So we'll get you up to speed tomorrow. Also, Brett and Kate Ryan from Focus on the Family Australia will be with us to talk about family life once again with some more great advice and a whole lot more. Hope you can join us tomorrow on The Daily.
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5: In this bulletin, Prime Minister travels to Alice Springs. Warnings continue over a diphtheria outbreak. And Jacinta Allen dismisses talk of Melbourne being the city of protests. With more, I'm Gareth Stafford. The Prime Minister has met the mother and grandparents of a five-year-old girl who was found dead in the Northern Territory last month. Her death sparked anger in the community, with a 47-year-old man now charged over her murder. Anthony Albanese visited the old-timers' camp, where he laid flowers in memory of the little girl. There are growing concerns as a deadly diphtheria outbreak spreads across the country. It's Australia's worst outbreak in 50 years, with more than 200 cases nationwide. Infectious diseases expert Dr. Paul Griffiths says one of the factors for the outbreak is a decline in vaccination rates.
6: We've had a fantastic vaccine, and with high coverage, you see diseases like this completely controlled. But when that coverage falls, unfortunately, you increase the susceptibility in the population, and then a small number of cases can rapidly lead to an increase in cases.
5: Cases have been reported in Queensland, the Northern Territory, South Australia and Western Australia. Victorian Premier Jacinta Allen has denied the Land Forces Expo will showcase Melbourne as the city of protests as the event returns. Stephanie Wacklewick reports.
7: Thousands of police were pulled from other duties as protesters set fires in the streets during the last Land Forces Expo, but the Premier says things have changed since then.
8: We've given police stronger powers to crack down on extremist violent behaviour.
7: The Defence and Weapons Expo will return to Melbourne in 2028, 4 years after thousands of anti-war protesters clashed with mounted and riot police during 3 days of violence outside the Convention Centre in September 2024. Victoria was due to host the event this year. The Premier couldn't say how much the massive police operation cost, how much the event pumped into the state, or how much it is costing us to bring the event back. The plan, if protesters threaten to wreak havoc on the expo again,
8: we will take the security advice at the time.
7: Stephanie Wacklewick, State Parliament, Melbourne.
5: Christians in the Eastern Democratic Republic of the Congo are at extreme risk from the latest Ebola outbreak in the country. Many of them are forced to live on the run after enduring years of religious persecution from terrorist groups. Without stable shelter, regular food, clean water and medical care, they cannot take simple steps to save them from Ebola. Persecution watchdog International Christian Concern says they have nowhere safe to go and no way to protect themselves. A desperate 40-year-old Madagascar woman has travelled for 3 days by canoe and ferry to receive life-saving surgery from the Mercy Ships Christian Charity. Theojet suffered from an unsightly tumour around her mouth and jaw that was slowly suffocating her. Medical treatment not only saved her life, it also rescued her from malnourishment. To sport, and in the AFL, Fremantle coach Justin Longmuir says he's given no extra thought to breaking the club's consecutive win record. The Dockers play the Saints on Friday night with a chance to make it 10 in a row for the first time. Longmuir says his only focus is on the team playing good football.
9: Got enough motivation and I don't need stuff like that. Yeah, it's not that those things don't matter in the long run, but it doesn't help you win games of footy, focusing on those things. I don't need motivation to do my work off the back of, you know, those sort of records. It's more like leaning in on the process, controlling what we can control, really. And that's sort of been where our focus has stood, and it's held us in good stead.
5: The team for the match against St Kilda will be announced tomorrow afternoon. And the NRL has confirmed the four clubs heading to Las Vegas for next year's season opener. Parramatta takes on the Titans, then the Storm meets the Tigers. That's the latest Vision National News. I'm Gareth Stafford.
7: Here are some life-giving words for you. If you forgive others the wrongs they have done to you, your Father in heaven will also forgive you. But if you do not forgive others, then your Father will not forgive the wrongs you have done. Matthew 6:14. Life-giving words for you. From the Handbook of Living, the Bible.
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0: The Bible says, where there is no vision, the people perish. To have a fulfilling life, we need to continually seek Jesus for what he has for our life. If we have been disappointed and feel like Proverbs 13:12, where it says, hope deferred makes the heart sick, I want to encourage you to pick yourself up, have a fresh encounter with God, and dream again. When God gives us a big vision, we can be full of excitement and expectation, but seldom realize that we have to go through a process to prepare ourselves to fulfill it. A vision from God is always bigger than we are. Therefore, we need to stay in His presence, grow in faith, go through the process of preparation, and endure the growing pains. I want to encourage you today to reactivate your desire to dream. Envision positive change. Believe that you can make a difference in someone's life and then grow into it. Abraham didn't simply believe for a baby. Romans 4:18 says, who against hope believed in hope that he might become the father of many nations. Your life can improve. You can become all that God has created you to be. If you don't quit, you win. This is Rosanna Palmer.
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5: Oftentimes, when we're faced with impossible situations, it's natural for us to come at it with fear. 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
1: 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Mm-hmm. 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I enjoyed the parenting spot, I think it's called, or something like that. That was really interesting because to get a Christian perspective on raising kids is, you know, a great thing too, which you can't find anywhere.
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0: Did you know that your DNA contains more mistakes than your parents' DNA? Which has more mistakes than their parents' DNA, which has more mistakes than their parents, which has... Well, you get the point. Mistakes are caused by mutations, copying errors when DNA is replicated. A conservative estimate says that 100 to 300 new mutations occur in human reproductive cells per individual per generation. That's a lot of mistakes. And it's increasing so fast, there's no way humans have been evolving for millions of years. Our genetic code would be so burdened with mutations, we'd be extinct. Mankind was created about 6,000 years ago with a perfect genome. It wasn't until after sin entered the world that mutations began to corrupt our DNA. And I believe the Lord will return long before our genetic code meets its end. I'm David Reeves. Truly, the heavens declare the glory of God.
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2: In this bulletin, calls to address bracket creep, Victoria's renewable energy plans in question, and a boost for the Sea Eagles in the NRL. With more, I'm Gareth Stafford. The federal government has rejected claims by the New South Wales Premier that more needs to be done to address bracket creep. Chris Minns says this needs to be addressed, claiming families now spend half their week working for the government. But his Labor colleague, Treasurer Jim Chalmers, argues Australians will soon see lower taxes.
3: This is a government which is cutting taxes for every Australian worker. 13.3 million Australian workers will get another tax cut from this government in the budget. We are cutting taxes 5x in 3 different ways.
2: Bracket creep occurs when a pay rise pushes a worker into a higher tax bracket, but inflation still limits their real buying power. Victorian Energy Minister Lily D'Ambrosio claims Melbourne's energy supplies are guaranteed for at least the next 10 years as it works towards shifting to renewable energy. Questions have been raised over the Star of the South offshore wind project, with claims it won't be finished until 2037. Ms. D'Ambrosio says there's plenty of energy available from other renewable projects.
4: Victoria continues to have the lowest power bills in the country because of these big investments that we're making in the replacement electricity.
5: It is because of coal-fired power. I can tell you, if you want to see what happens to it, well, it is. No, look, not. South Australia has the highest bills.
4: I'm going to disagree with you.
5: Well, why does South Australia...
4: not true.
2: That audio from 3AW. The opposition says it's clear Victoria's legislated targets of 2 gigawatts of offshore wind power by 2032 will not be met. WA's peak body for cycling and e-rideables is welcoming changes to the rules, allowing the machines to be operated on some public roads. E-scooters can now be used on public roads where the speed limit is 50 kilometres an hour or less. CEO Wayne Bradshaw says the new rules will provide greater safety for vulnerable members of the community.
6: It actually protects pedestrians by moving their e-rideables off the footpaths and onto quite local roads. It protects the vulnerable users, the pedestrians, like the elderly and young children who are on the paths.
2: The measure was part of West Cycle's submissions to the recent parliamentary inquiry. Heavily armed Islamic terrorists have stormed a school and abducted at least 42 children in a Nigerian Christian community near the Cameroon border. The children were used as human shields by the abductors to help them get away. Some of the victims were toddlers. The kidnapping came just hours after coordinated assaults on nearby Christian communities left 8 people dead. The attack bore the hallmarks of the Boko Haram terror group, which abducted 270 schoolgirls from a Christian school in the area 12 years ago. An independent Orthodox priest in the former Soviet Republic of Kazakhstan is being held in solitary confinement on trumped-up drug charges because he opposed Russia's invasion of Ukraine. 40-year-old Vladimir Vorontsov has been refused a Bible and contact with his family. To sport, and in the NRL, Jake Trbojevic has signed a new contract with the Sea Eagles. He'll be sticking with Manly until at least the end of 2027. The 32-year-old says he's enjoying life under interim coach Kieran Foran.
7: Yeah, very exciting. Obviously, been in this club for a long time, since I was 14 or 15 in development squads. And yeah, it's nice to keep it going. Obviously, it's been a really nice last couple of months.
2: The rugby league community is rallying around Rabbitohs forward Jai Arrow after he was diagnosed with motor neurone disease, the 178-game veteran announcing his immediate retirement. And in the AFL, 5 clubs are in danger of being fined $50,000 as the league continues its crackdown on umpire contact. That's the latest Vision National News. I'm Gareth Stafford.
8: 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From the Handbook of Living, the Bible.

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Hi, I'm Ken Gover, and I'm here to introduce my song, Either Way. The song was inspired by a good friend of mine. Earlier this year, he passed from battling cancer. And I used to talk to him once a week, and we would always talk, and in our conversations with me asking him, what would you like for me to pray for you at this time? And he would always come back to me and say, pray that God gives me strength. As long as he gives me strength, then I'll fight. But either way, whether I'm healed now or I'm in the arms of Christ, I'm fine because I know whose I am and I know the Savior. Either way, if we know him, then we're okay and we're in his care. So this song is basically saying, regardless of what's going on, either way, God loves us.

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0: When Jen Nizza was young, a psychic medium told her that she had psychic powers of her own.
1: She said, "You're a medium, Jen, and this is a gift from God."
0: But that was actually a lie from the devil. Jen left her psychic activities when she was rescued by Jesus Christ.
1: I call on the name of Jesus Christ, and this peace just came over me.
0: Only Jesus can overcome the devil. Here's Billy Graham explaining.
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3: So great to have you with us on this Wednesday here at Derek Prince Legacy Radio. We're in the middle of the first week of a two-week series by Derek Prince called Learning by Living. And today Derek's going to talk to us about being a servant of the gospel. This is going to be great. Let's listen.
4: In my two previous talks, I've spoken about God's calling as I've experienced it in my own life. I've emphasized two things. First of all, that the one who calls you is faithful, he will do it. Second, I pointed out yesterday that when God saves us, he also calls us. A calling is not really something separate from salvation. It's a part of salvation. I said yesterday that grace begins where your ability ends. So God is not calling you because you're able to do something. Nearly always he calls us to do something that we're not able to do. But God calls you to do something that he will enable you to do that you couldn't do if he didn't enable you. And I said it's a holy calling. It's something that we have to dedicate ourselves to. We have to be, in a certain sense, like an athlete who goes into training, who devotes all his life, everything he does, his diet, his exercise, his sleep, his friendships, his reading material, his mental attitudes, they're all directed toward the one objective of being the best athlete, the one who can jump the highest or run the fastest or do some other thing like that. This calling demands all our commitment, our energy, our time. Now, again, I'm going to illustrate some of what I say a little bit from personal experience. As God's calling began to work out in my life, and I had mentioned that God called me specifically to be a teacher of the Scriptures,

0: in truth and faith and love. And he went on to say, which are in Christ Jesus for many. Well, as God's calling began to work out in my life, I realized something that isn't always obvious, that I was called to be a servant. That was a kind of shock to me. See, I happen to have the benefit of a very excellent education. I occupied a very privileged position in the academic world. I came from a good family, and I was more used to being served than serving. Of course, 5.5 years in the British Army in the medical service helped to change my attitudes. But nevertheless, I really hadn't grasped to the full this fact that anyone who is called into the, quote, ministry is called to be a servant. You see, we've got a lot of words in the religious field that mean certain things, but because of their religious associations, we tend to forget what they mean. Like we use the word minister. Well, minister is simply a servant, but when you talk about a person being a minister, you think about somebody rather dignified, standing behind a pulpit and more or less telling other people what to do. That's not really the right picture. And then we have in most, in many circles, the word deacon. Well, deacon is a very religious word, but all it means is a servant. You know, I've thought sometimes that many churches would be different if they would rename the board. Instead of calling it the board of deacons, call it the board of servants. I think somehow their whole attitude and the spirit in the church could be vitally affected by that one change of language. Now I want to illustrate what I've been saying from a statement made by Paul, or rather two statements that he makes in Colossians chapter 1. First of all, in verse 23, he says, "This is the gospel that you heard and that has been proclaimed to every creature under heaven, and of which I, Paul, have become a servant." Paul says he's become a servant of the gospel, of the truth of God's word. Then in the next two verses, he says something further. He says, "Now I rejoice in what was suffered for you, and I fill up in my flesh what is still lacking in regards to Christ's afflictions, for the sake of his body, which is the church. I have become its servant by the commission God gave to me to present to you the word of God in its fullness." Notice he says there, "I have become its servant," where "its" refers to the church. I have become the servant of the church. So Paul was doubly a servant. First of all, he was a servant of the gospel, of the word of God. And second, he was a servant of the church, of God's people. Now, we need to see, first of all, what it means to be a servant of the word of God. It means we are submitted to it. It directs us. We don't tell God what he should have said in his word. God tells us. See, I have met countless people in religious fields who've had the attitude that really they have to correct God, that his word needs adjustment, that some of its statements are beyond believing and that others don't apply today. And more or less they get rid of their life and experience anything that doesn't suit them in the Bible. Well, I'll tell you one thing, such people are not servants of the word. They're trying to be masters of the word, but we're not called to be that. And then, on the basis of being servants of the word, we are also called to be servants of God's people. But it's so important that we keep those two in the right order. We must first be servants of the word, then servants of God's people. If we become servants of the people rather than of the word, we'll get into trouble. See, the clear example in the two brothers, Moses and Aaron. Moses stuck to the word of God. Whatever God said, that was it. But when Moses away from the scene, Aaron became a servant of the people. He did what the people wanted rather than what the word of God told. And he made this awful idolatrous image of the golden calf that plunged Israel into disaster. You see, in trying to please the people rather than obey the word of God, he brought disaster on himself and his people. I have seen this. In the ministry, we have to hold fast, absolutely, unswervingly, to loyalty and obedience to the word of God. And where God's people want something different, we are not free to cater to them. Let me quote just two statements by Jesus. In John 14:21, "Whoever has my commands and obeys them, he is the one who loves me." And in John 14:23, If anyone loves me, he will obey my teaching. That's the test of love for Jesus. It's obeying his word and his teaching. I want to take, in closing, a simple illustration from John's Gospel about getting our priorities right, putting our service in the right order, service for God and his word first, then service for God's people. This is the dramatic scene of reconciliation between Jesus and Peter on the shore of the Sea of Galilee, after they had caught that miraculous catch of fishes. It says in John 21, verses 15 through 17, when they had finished eating, Jesus said to Simon Peter, Simon, son of John, do you truly love me more than these? Yes, Lord, he said, you know that I love you. Now, there is two different words for love used there in the original text. So one is represented truly love, the other is just love. Jesus asked, do you truly love me? Peter said, I love you. Jesus said, feed my lambs. Again, Jesus said, Simon, son of John, do you truly love me? He answered, yes, Lord, you know that I love you. The weaker word. You see, he'd learned not to boast. You remember he'd said three times he would never betray the Lord, and then he'd betrayed him three times. Jesus said, take care of my sheep. The third time Jesus said to him, Simon, son of John, do you love me? And Jesus came down to Peter's level at that time, because Peter wouldn't come up to Jesus' level. Peter was hurt because Jesus asked him the third time, do you love me? He said, Lord, you know all things. You know that I love you. I want you to see there the qualification for caring for God's people, feeding the lambs, tending the sheep. What is it? It's love for Jesus. You see, that has to take preeminence over every other commitment and loyalty in our lives. No matter who the other person may be, there must never be a time when that person becomes more important to you than the Lord Jesus. If you're a pastor, it could be a congregation. If you're a wife, it could be your husband. If you're a member of a family, it could be some other person in the family. But Jesus says, when it comes to choosing between me and your closest relative, your dearest friend, you have to hate them and love me. That's a hard saying for some people, but it's absolutely true and to the point. The secret of success in Christian ministry, in serving the Lord, whatever area of service you may be in, is giving Jesus and the Word of God total, unreserved preeminence and priority. Nothing else must come before the Word of God. See, if we are just motivated by love for God's people, I'll tell you two things that are liable to happen, and I'm speaking from experience. First of all, we'll be disillusioned at times because God's people are not always totally faithful. Believe me. If we're just basing our motives on what the people are like, there'll be times when we'll become sadly disillusioned. Secondly, when the people want to do wrong and we yield to them, we'll be doing harm to ourselves and the people. Just like Aaron, he yielded the people, made the calf, brought disaster upon himself and the nation. So remember, Jesus and the Word of God must have total priority in our lives.
1: So good. 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Hey, that's all the time we have for today. For everyone at Derek Prince Ministries, I'm Stephen Mansfield. 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
4: Welcome to Those Who Have Gone Before, a series that explores the lives of great Christians from our past. 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
5: Billy Graham had a relentless passion for those without Christ in the world. At one time he said, "I think about the whole world all the time." I once was privileged to meet with a man who was on the inside of the Billy Graham Evangelistic Association for over 30 years. He stated that throughout Billy's life, people were always trying to pull Billy away on various endeavors. Hollywood tried to hire him as host of a game show, offering him $1 million a year. They also tried to hire him to star in movies on more than one occasion. But Billy knew what he was supposed to do, to preach the gospel, and he would not be pulled away from his calling. In his lifetime, he preached in person, that is to say, not through television or other media, to over 210 million people. More than any other person in the history of Christianity. And Billy was a learner. Listen to his brother Melvin's account of how Billy kept visiting Bill Henderson. Bill owned a small grocery store in a poor section of Charlotte. Henderson barely made a living. It was a place the black people would come to get chewing tobacco and stuff like that. Most black people loved him, but the little man got beat up on many times. Billy loved to hear Bill Henderson tell him about the scriptures. In the afternoons, Billy would go there and just sit and talk to him. He'd sit on an old crate. I don't think they had a chair in the place. And he let Bill teach him.
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10: In this bulletin, petition drawn up to reverse the scrapping of the private health rebate for over 65s, local governments in WA under the microscope, and Ross Lyon looking to spoil the Fremantle Party. With more, I'm Gareth Stafford. A petition has been organised to try and reverse the government's mind on scrapping the private health rebate for the over 65s. The rebate was introduced almost 30 years ago to make it more affordable for older people to stay in private health and away from the public system. Federal MP Andrew Wallace has launched the petition and wants 10,000 signatures to present to the Prime Minister when Parliament sits next week.
11: Once you've turned 65 or over 65, you're no longer going to be able to get that concessional rate. And if you're a couple, then you're on the gold class of private health insurance. It's going to cost you over $1,600 a year extra. I think that that is totally unethical of the government to do this. It is morally bankrupt.
10: The petition is on Minister Wallace's website. WA's Minister for Local Government says the conduct she's seen at the City of Perth is unacceptable. Local Government Inspector Tony Brown formally put the elected council on notice last night at a closed-door meeting. He's demanding an improvement in governance and decision-making, as well as conduct and behaviour. Local Government Minister Hannah Beasley says amalgamations should be considered.
12: I've had enough, the community has had enough, and community trust is gone. I agree with Minister Carey, amalgamations are back on the table. This is an opportunity for the local government sector to show leadership and reform themselves. It is now evident that local government requires a reset.
10: Minister Beasley says she understands the City of Perth CEO Michelle Reynolds is now on leave following the meeting, but all workplace matters are for the City of Perth. South Australia has recorded its lowest smoking rates on record, according to the latest tobacco reduction report. The report shows that the smoking rate fell by 7.5% last year, down from 10.6% in 2020, and remains on track to meet the target of reducing smoking rates to 6% by next year. Evangelist Franklin Graham has taken the gospel to more than 15,000 people inside communist Belarus. Hundreds made public commitments to Christ at what's being described as the largest evangelical gathering in the nation's history. Reverend Graham was even granted a two-hour meeting with the country's hardline president, Alexander Lukashenko, who's been in power for 31 years. The president revealed that everyone prayed when he grew up in the atheist Soviet Union. Local Christians say only God could allow such an outreach to take place. And Jordan has inaugurated its first Christian university at the site where Jesus was baptized. The baptism site, International Orthodox University, will open in September with a residential capacity for 40 students. It will welcome scholars, religious leaders and young people. To sport and in the AFL, St Kilda coach Ross Lyon insists he takes no satisfaction if the Saints end Fremantle's 9-game winning streak on Friday. The Dockers are looking to win 10 in a row for the first time in the club's history. But Lyon, who led Fremantle for 8 seasons from 2012 to 2019, says that coaching chapter is behind him.
13: Irrelevant, to be honest. I don't live in that space. Like, I just come in here, get better every day. As I say, we all have a history at clubs. We all make a mark and move on. So I certainly don't look back. You look back, you're depressed, don't you? So if you look forward, you're anxious. Stay in the moment. Stay in the present. That's where I live.
10: The Saints have ruled out Jack Higgins with knee soreness and will still be missing Nazaia Wanganeen-Millera and Liam Ryan. And in the NRL, Dean Mariner has announced he plans to be back with the Broncos in 8 weeks' time, following limb-saving surgery only 2 weeks ago. That's the latest Vision National News. I'm Gareth Stafford.
14: For the citizens of ancient Persia, life had turned bleak overnight. Because of an evil scheme, every Jewish person in the land was living on borrowed time. It would take a miracle to thwart the plan and to convince the king to change directions. Hi, I'm Clayton Bjellin, and today on Insight for Living, Chuck Swindoll uses this life-threatening conflict to ask a penetrating question, one that's just as relevant today. Does one person really make a difference? Chuck's answer may surprise you and move you to action. We begin in Esther chapter 3 from the Bible, and he titled today's message, Thinking and Saying What's Right, Regardless.
15: The Jews have been threatened with extermination. Look at verse 13 of chapter 3, and you'll see it in one verse. Letters were sent by couriers to all the king's provinces to destroy, to kill, and to annihilate all the Jews, both young and old, women and children, in one day, the 13th day of the 12th month, which is the month Adar, and to seize their possessions as plunder. That's the plan. It has the makings of the worst kind of Holocaust. What a day for a heroic patriot to step forward. And her name is Esther. Follow the story as we find the response of the people, beginning at verse 1 of chapter 4. They are lost in mourning and weeping. When Mordecai learned all that had been done, he tore his clothes, put on sackcloth and ashes, and went out into the midst of the city and wailed loudly and bitterly. And then Esther summoned Hathach from the king's eunuchs, I'm sure one of the runners, one of her trusted assistants, whom the king had appointed to attend her, and ordered him to go to Mordecai to learn what this was and why it was. She doesn't know. Mordecai knows that he has put the issue on the line for Esther, and he knows if she acts on this, it could mean her life. This is no time for rumor. In fact, the last of verse 8 says, order her to go into the king to implore his favor and to plead with him for her people. Tell her that's what she's to do. Esther said, verse 11, all the king's servants and the people of the king's provinces know that for any man or woman who comes to the king, to the inner court, who is not summoned, he has but one law, that he be put to death, unless the king holds out to him the golden scepter so that he may live. And I have not been summoned to come to the king for these 30 days. I'm not sure I can do that. It's a dilemma. You see, Mordecai knew Esther. He had reared her. He had trained her. He knew how far he could push. He knew her character. So do all wise parents, who at times must be the reason their children develop character. You have occasions in your life, brief vignettes, little windows of time, where you can step forward and tell your children to be brave. Step forward and do it. There are times when you must call upon your children to stand alone and to trust them to do it. Mordecai is at that moment, and he receives Hathach's answer back, and he tightens a sash on his sackcloth. Verse 13, he told them to reply to Esther, "Do not imagine that you in the king's palace can escape any more than all the Jews. For if you remain silent at this time, relief and deliverance will arise for the Jews from another place, and you and your father's house will perish. And who knows whether you have not attained royalty for such a time as this?" I love that. He says, he really follows three tracks. First, if you do nothing, don't think you will escape death. You do or die. But second, don't make too much of this. God is not limited to you or me. It may be in his plan to have us removed, but his people will not die. He will use someone. And so third, how great it would be if he would use you. Could it be that you have attained royalty for such a time as this? Could it be that you have been given this promotion, my friend, for such a time as this? Could it be that God brought you into this situation for this moment and for this hour? What a great speech. Winston Churchill was a master at such remarks. In a speech to the British in the House of Commons, June 18, 1940. I wish I had that great British accent to read his words. "Let us brace ourselves to our duties and so bear ourselves that if the British Empire and its Commonwealth last for 1,000 years, men will still say this was their finest hour." And not quite 4 months later, to an even greater broken Great Britain, "Death and sorrow will be the companions of our journey, hardship our garment, constancy our valor, and our only shield. We must be united, we must be undaunted, we must be inflexible. Stand! Don't stop! Stand alone! Fight to the end!" Great moment. It's a Patrick Henry's, "Give me liberty or give me death." It's a Nathan Hale's, "I regret that I have but one life to lose for my country." It is patriotism at its finest. And he says to Esther, "This is your hour. Stand. Speak. Die. But whatever you do, don't be silent." Verse 15 makes you love her all the more. "Then Esther told him," you see, something has changed now. She's had time to think. She's had to weigh her words and now his counsel. "Esther told them to reply to Mordecai, 'Go. Assemble all the Jews who are found in Susa and fast for me. Do not eat or drink for 3 days, night or day. And I and my maidens also will fast in the same way. And thus I will go into the king.'" Look at those great words. "I will go. I will go. I'll do that which is not according to the law, and if I perish, I perish. Is that a great answer or what? Is this a great woman? Is she going to make a difference? If I perish, I perish. If a guard drives a sword through my body, I die doing the right thing. She has changed from fear to abandonment and faith, from hesitation to confidence and determination, from concern for her own safety to concern for her people's survival. It can happen in a life just like that, from a message just like this, and you find yourself realizing there is a cause. Do you recall when young David was taken from the sheep and asked by his father to bring a few cheeseburgers to the fellows in the field at the Valley of Elah? There was this uncircumcised Philistine roaming like that giant across the way, taunting and blaspheming the God of Israel. Young David comes and serves the burgers, and the guys are munching on him, and he asks what's going on, and he says, let's do something about it. And his older brother, remember Eliab? Oh, older brothers tend to do this. Oh, so you're going to be the big-time hero, huh? How are all those little sheep doing while you're out here in the field with us? And David says, is there not a cause? And he whips out this slingshot, hits him right between the running lights, and the giant falls. Of course there is a cause. What are we doing sitting around in our tents with knees knocking? There is a giant out there who hates the cause of the living God. What are you men doing here? I mean, I'm just naive enough to believe our God will fight for us. And if I perish, I perish. You know what Esther realized? She realized there is an enemy. Well, she realized other things, but she especially realized that. I think for the first time, the softness of the palace became uncomfortable. And she realized that there is being bred in this country the plot of the adversary. And that does something to you. Eugene Peterson, in his great work, Five Smooth Stones, writes, wherever there is a people of God, there are enemies of God. A realization that there is, in fact, an enemy forces a reassessment of priorities. The moment Haman surfaced, Esther began to move from being a beauty queen to becoming a Jewish saint, from being an empty-headed sex symbol to being a passionate intercessor, from the busy, indolent life in the harem to the high-risk venture of speaking for and identifying with God's people. Enough of the easy life. It's time to put my name on the line. I am Jewish. And I stand for my people. If I perish, I perish. It occurs to me that if Esther had lived in the days of Isaac Watts, she could have paraphrased his hymn, I am a soldier of the cross. I am a follower of the Lamb. And I will not fear to own his cause or blush to speak his name. There are foes for me to face, and I will stem the flood. This vile world is no friend to grace to help me on to God. This isn't a book about Persian history. You've heard me say that every time we've gotten together. This isn't to help you put together the events in the life of Ahasuerus and Haman and to harmonize them with Mordecai and Esther and a few other Jewish characters along with the Gentiles. This is a book about life. This is a book about standing alone, the personal involvement of each individual. Remember my opening comment? In an overpopulated world, it is easy to underestimate the significance of one. Let me make it even more personal. In an overpopulated world like this time, it is easy to underestimate the value of you, your vote, your convictions, your determination to say, I stand against this. I'll tell you, it makes a difference in your family when they see a dad and or a mother do that. I was only 9 years old when my dad broke the picket line in the machinist union back in the days of the war, when the union had the audacity to go on strike. My father's patriotism and love for his family was greater than his loyalty to some union. And I remember his driving our 41 Ford home with broken windshields and eggs running down the side of the car, now dried, because he was willing to be called a scab for his convictions. And it left an impression on this 9-year-old boy and my 11-year-old sister and my 12-year-old brother. We learned it's important enough to stand alone, even when friends don't understand, even when co-workers disagree. The major issue arises from this message. What does it matter if I get involved or not? It matters all the world to your character. Yes, God has other ways. He has other people. He isn't frustrated because you and I may be indifferent. But how wonderful it would be to think that we have been elevated to this position or to this generation for such an hour as this. May I ask some specific questions about issues? What is your involvement in helping dysfunctional families? How about those who are homeless and hungry? How about those who are addicted to drugs and or drink? And what do you do for the orphans? What do you do for the sake of morality, or to stand against pornography, or to support the cause of a pro-life movement against abortion? Where do you stand as it relates to prejudice, the absence of masculinity, the whole extreme feminist movement, sexual abuse? How about the subject of the races as they are moving in greater numbers into our community, helping them with the language of this country and the culture? What about the developmentally disabled? Is it a pat on the head, a soft, piteous comment to those that are in a wheelchair and we pass on our own way? I met a man this past week. I spent lunch with him who has decided to get off the fence as it relates to the developmentally disabled. He is now editor of a magazine that comes out quarterly, doing a marvelous job. He's been to seminars. I was thrilled to say ours was one of the few evangelical churches listed in the entire seminar. What do you do to fight the cause of crime, the mistreatment of children? You say, well, I don't march. I don't march against the law. I don't believe in blocking the way to an abortion clinic. All right, have you opened your home to an unwed mother? I'm not asking you to do it someone else's way. I'm saying do something. Be counted. Say, I vote against it. I stand for this, against that. Normally, you don't have to be obnoxious about it. Sometimes you have to make such a stand that it does get some kind of attention. But whatever may be your way of expressing it, for God's sake, express it. If you perish, you perish. Big deal. Absent from the body, at home with the Lord. At least you'll go home a patriot. Two principles emerge from this passage. They tie together. They won't be easy to hear. First, not until we believe one person can make a difference will we be willing to risk. Not until we believe one person can make a difference will we be willing to risk. You remember the third stanza of that hymn, God of Grace and God of Glory? Set our feet on lofty places. Gird our lives that they may be armored with all Christ-like graces in the fight to set men free. Grant us wisdom, grant us courage, that we fail not man nor thee. That we fail not man nor thee. Don't be so careful protecting your own backside Don't worry that much about what they will think. You don't answer to them. You answer to him. He will help. He will give you wisdom, courage, grace. The hymn is a prayer. Grant us these things, and we need them. It isn't as easy as my simply naming a list of evils and wrongs. It involves getting, well, here's my next point, out of the realm of theory, I was going to say. Point number two, only when we move from the safe harbor of theory to the world of reality do we actually make a difference. Only when we move from the safe harbor of theory to the world of reality do we actually make a difference. When it comes time to vote, we vote. We don't think how good it would be to vote. We don't simply inform someone the best way to vote. We vote. We vote our conscience. We vote believing we have been informed correctly, and we vote. We go to the trouble. We pay the price. Men and women have died that we might have the privilege. When an issue arises and we stand against it, we say, I stand against it. Don't wait for this church to say it for you. Don't wait for this pastor to give you a policy or permission. Doesn't mean I don't have one. It means I don't make edicts for this church, nor will I begin to. You are a thinking citizen, an individual who knows Christ. Do something about it. Say something about it. Stand alone. It's the deed that matters. One man writes, grant us the will to fashion as we feel. Grant us the strength to labor as we know. Grant us the purpose ribbed and edged with steel to strike the blow. Knowledge we ask not, knowledge thou hast lent, but Lord, the will, the will. There lies our bitter need. Give us to build above the deep intent, the deed. The deed. We evangelicals are great on evangelical theory. Great on theological theory. Great on moral theory. The deed. The deed. We are not rewarded for our theories. We are rewarded for the deed. Does one make a difference? Did Christ? God so loved the world that he did something. He didn't select a committee. He didn't theorize how great it would be for someone to come to our rescue. He didn't write a book about it. Not then. Later. He did something. And the Son of God said to God the Father, I will go. And he took upon himself the form of a servant and was made in the fashion of men. And being found in fashion as a man, he humbled himself and became obedient to the death, even the death on a cross. He did something about it. And that's why we can be saved. We don't believe in a theory. We believe in a revolutionary faith that comes from the person of Christ who died that we might live. Listen to this. He didn't just think how good it would be to die. He died that we might live and die with him. May we bow together. Please close your eyes. The question is not what do you think of Christ. The question is what have you done about what you think. The issue is not how do you feel about the message of the gospel. The issue is what have you done about the gospel. Christ has come into the world to save sinners. There is one God and one mediator, one, only one, between God and men, the man, Christ Jesus. Have you come to God through the mediator? Have you given your life to Jesus Christ? Have you said, even though I may perish, even though I may be an outcast, even though no one will understand my family, My friends, I will this day do something about this matter of my sin. Until you do, you are lost. Lost. Whosoever believes in the Son of God no longer has the wrath of God upon him, but is accepted in the Beloved. Come today. You may be the only one hearing the message today that needs to respond by faith to Jesus Christ. Be courageous enough to respond. God of grace and God of glory, set our feet on lofty places. Gird our lives that they may be armored with all Christ-like graces in the fight to set men free. Grant us wisdom, grant us courage, that we fail not man or thee.
14: 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Her conviction and her compassion for the Jewish people were expressed in tangible deeds. 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The Book of Esther is full of those moments, and Chuck wrote a full-length biography about her life story that's 12 chapters in length. It follows the biblical account in vivid detail, including the standoff that Chuck described today. 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That's ifl.org.au. I'm Clayton Bjellin. Join us when Chuck Swindoll describes Queen Esther's finest hour, Thursday on Insight for Living.

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So we're listening to this song in my house, and my 6-year-old, she just starts like making up these hand motions, and you know, what if I believe Christ in me? You know, believe in your power. I mean, just cute. I'm just smiling, going, this is so great. And all of a sudden she said, what if I believe in your power? And I really lived it. What if I believed Christ in me? What if I believed? And I literally started just crying in my living room because I was thinking, what if my 6-year-old daughter actually began her life believing that the same power that rose Jesus from the dead actually lives inside of her? I mean, I believe it up here, but what if we believed that? What if we lived it? This prayer is called Christ in Me.

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1: Different people handle rough times differently. Some seem to find peace in the middle of it all. For others, it's a complete disaster. Let's meet some people at different ends of that spectrum. Hi, I'm Bernie Diamond, and welcome again to the program as we take another look at life, your life, from a different perspective. Over the last couple of days on the program, we've been taking a look at how different people weather the storms of life, and in particular, yesterday, we met Hannah, a woman who'd been childless for years, taunted by others, and in her pain, poured out her heart to God and discovered when she did that, God gave her peace. And not only that, but God answered her with a son, and she gives that son back to God. But what comes next is a prayer of thanksgiving and rejoicing. We'll take a look at that in a moment. And then we're going to look at some men who were around Hannah at the same time, priests, in fact, God's men, but where Hannah knew how to approach God to get her feet on solid ground, these so-called priests hadn't a clue. In fact, Hannah on the one hand and the priests Eli and his sons on the other were like chalk and cheese, opposite ends of the scale, and the outcomes for each of them in their storms, well, they were at opposite ends of the scale too. My hunch is there's something in that for us, so let's check it out. Now listen to what Hannah prayed when God gave her a son. Hannah prayed and said, "My heart rejoices in the Lord. In the Lord my horn is lifted up. My mouth boasts over my enemies, for I delight in your deliverance. There's no one holy like the Lord, no one beside you. There's no rock like our God. Don't keep talking so proudly or let your mouth speak such arrogance, for the Lord is a God who knows, and by him deeds are weighed. The bows of warriors are broken, but those who stumbled are armed with strength." Prayer goes on and on. You can read it in the book of 1 Samuel chapter 2. And you know what it's all about? It's about the power and the sovereignty of God. It's about a Hannah who went to God with this in her heart, that God is above all things. Not to reform God in her own image. You know how I know that? Because when she poured out her heart to God, she offered her son back and she honored that promise. There's a challenge for each one of us about how we go to God. How we see him as the King of Kings and the Lord of Lords, or as some performing puppy that jumps when we say jump? How can we tell the difference? See, it's very hard to discern our hearts sometimes. How can we tell the difference between a right and a wrong attitude towards God? Well, let's go back to this 1 Samuel book, to chapter 2. We're going to meet Eli and his sons, the priests. Eli's sons were wicked men, had no regard for God. Now, it was the practice of the priests with the people that whenever anyone offered a sacrifice to God and while the meat was being boiled, the servant of the priest would come with a three-pronged fork in his hand. He'd plunge it into the pan or the kettle or the cauldron or the pot, and the priest would take for himself whatever the fork brought up. This is how they treated all the Israelites who came to Shiloh. But even before the fat was burned, the servant of the priest would come and say to the man who was sacrificing, "Give the priest some meat to roast. He won't accept boiled meat from you, only the raw stuff." And if the man said to him, "Well, let the fat be burned up first, and then take whatever you want," the servant would answer, "No, hand it over now. If you don't, I'll take it by force." The sin of the young men was very great in the Lord's sight, for they were treating the Lord's offering with contempt. You see, the way we tell the difference is through how we behave. Hannah could have complained and fought back and acted up badly when she didn't have a child. She could have lashed out at her husband and grumbled to God, yet in her pain, she went to God humbly and asked him to bless her. And he honored that. See, there's an amazing truth. It's one of those pivotal passages in the Bible that tells us a huge amount about why, when we have a wrong heart towards God, things go badly. It's in 1 Samuel chapter 2, verse 30. "For those who honor me, says God, I will honor, and those who despise me, I shall treat with contempt." And what you read in the remainder of chapter 2, starting at verse 27, is that God deals with Eli and his two sons. He sends a prophet to Eli, and this is what happens. The prophet says, "This is what God says. Didn't I clearly reveal myself to your father's house when they were in Egypt under Pharaoh? I chose your father as..."

0: out of all the tribes of Israel to be my priest, to go up to my altar, to burn incense, to wear the ephod in my presence. I gave your father's house all the offerings made with fire by the Israelites. Why do you scorn my sacrifice and offering that I prescribe for my dwelling? Why do you honour your sons more than me by fattening yourselves on the choicest parts of every offering? Therefore, the Lord, the God of Israel, declares, I promised that your house and your father's house would minister before me forever, but now the Lord declares, far be it from me. For those who honour me, I will honour, but those who despise me, I will despise. The time is coming when I will cut short the strength and the strength of your father's house, so that there will not be a single old man in your family, and you will see distress in my dwelling. And then he goes on, this prophet, to say all the horrible things that are going to happen to Eli and his two sons, even to the point where he says, this will be a sign to you. Your two sons, Hophni and Phinehas, they will die on the same day. And I'll find myself another priest. I'll establish him and his house, and he will minister before me. And this boy Samuel ministered before the Lord under Eli. There it is. The priests were in a position of power and authority and responsibility, and they didn't honour God. In their words or their deeds, they rejected him, and God dealt with them. We'll have a look what happens to them next week. Hannah, on the other hand, well, she's like chalk and cheese when you compare him to Eli, Hophni and Phinehas. Hannah's this lowly of lowly. The priests are up there on the social religious register, and yet that makes no difference to God, because he says, I will honour those who honour me, and those who despise me shall be treated with contempt. Well, what God's saying here is, well, if I can't change the people, I'm going to change the people. And he did. And Eli, Hophni and Phinehas end up dying, and young Samuel, Hannah's boy, this Hannah who honoured God, young Samuel is the one who's blessed. You know, it's easy to ignore the invisible God, to just go our own way and then to blame our storms on everyone else. But deep down in our hearts, we know, don't we? We know that when we front up to God in humility the way Hannah did, he honours that. He just does. And when we live our lives like Eli and his sons, well, God's about to show up in our storms and not the way we wanted him to. We can ignore him and deny him and remonstrate all we like, but deep in our hearts, we just know that God honours those who honour him, and he despises those who despise him. Come on, people, there is a direct link between how we behave towards God and what happens in our storms. This picture of Hannah in deep distress going to God, asking for a son in humility, is such a beautiful picture. You see, we feel so weak in those storms, don't we? We feel as though there's nothing we can do. And God shows us through these stories, it's not about the position we have, or the power we have, or how much we get to eat, or how well we get rewarded in this world. It's not about any of those things. It's about whether or not we bow down and we honour God. Life can be hard work some days, and as that daily grind just kind of grinds away at you, it's easy to forget that Jesus died and rose again to give you victory. That's why every now and then, just as the Spirit leads, perhaps even when you least expect it, I'd love to send you a short text message of encouragement straight to your phone. That's what Victory SMS is all about. 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I'm Bernie Diamond, and I'll catch you again same time tomorrow with a different perspective.
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1: Psalm 119, verse 114. You are my shelter and my shield. I put my hope in your word. The word for today is about your quiet time. What's stopping you from having a regular quiet time with God? Maybe the very thought feels filled with shoulds and ought tos, like another item to add to the unending checklist of your life. So you think, maybe later, maybe when life slows down. We need to shed the myths and impractical expectations the enemy uses to prevent us from experiencing the joy of knowing Jesus and being known by him. David wrote in Psalm 27, verses 4 to 6, "The one thing I ask of the Lord, the thing I seek most, is to live in the house of the Lord all the days of my life, delighting in the Lord's perfections and meditating in his temple. For he will conceal me there when trouble comes. He will hide me in his sanctuary. He will place me out of reach on a high rock. Then I'll hold my head high above my enemies who surround me. My heart has heard you say, 'Come and talk with me.' And my heart responds, 'Lord, I'm coming.'" When David wrote those words, there was no temple or house of the Lord. So what did he mean? That God is as close to you as prayer, and that you can seek the Lord, delight in the Lord, meditate on the Lord, and talk with the Lord anywhere and any time. The words, "You're my place of quiet retreat," mean that you can withdraw from people, pressures, and problems and draw fresh strength from the Lord by communing with him in your heart and mind. It can happen anywhere and any time. Your quiet time. That's the word for today.
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7: Today on Focus on the Family with Jim Daly, marriage coach and author Dan Seaborn is going to help you have a happier marriage by making a few simple adjustments in how you view your spouse.
8: I tell Jane all the time now, I like how you do that. It's not the way I do it, but I like that. God made you that way. I need to celebrate that because it's good. It makes me more well-rounded when I think about it from that angle.
7: Thanks for joining us today. I'm John Fuller.
9: Dan Seaborn has been on our show a few times in the past, and I really appreciate his speaking style because he is very humble. He'll be the first person to say he's had problems in his marriage, which makes his teachings even more powerful because they've worked in his own life. Dan is the founder and president of Winning at Home, which offers counseling and other services to help strengthen family relationships. He and his wife, Jane, have been married for over 40 years, and they have 4 adult children and 8 grandchildren. Let me set up the visuals of the presentation. Dan has a candle on the stage, which represents a marriage. The taller the candle, the healthier the marriage. And he refers to the idea of being impatient with your spouse as having a short wick.
10: Mm-hmm.
9: I'm kind of guilty of that.
10: Well, we should also mention that Dan's wife, Jane, is in the audience. He makes allusion to her presence there a couple of times. And so here's Dan Seaborn at New Tribe Church in Mount Juliet, Tennessee, on today's Focus on the Family with Jim Daly.
8: I did a little something that I told you I'm pretty transparent. I'm not standing up here like I got it all figured out. I'm trying to grow in marriage. I'm about to expose myself to you in something. That didn't sound good. I'm about to share something with you. I won't be doing that. But I'm going to share some stuff with you where the Lord's been really working on me 40 years in. But I did a little list the other day of things that Jane and I argued about. Short wick. Y'all ever have short wicks with each other? So I decided I'm just going to keep a list for the course of the month. I'm going to keep a list of the things that we disagreed about. I did this several years ago, and I'm going to talk about why I don't need to do this now, because the Lord has done something in our marriage that's been quite shocking to help us keep fresh oxygen in it. Our marriage today is the best it's ever been. I'm not just saying that. We get along like we never have gotten along, and part of it's because the Lord just worked on me in an area I'm going to share with you in just a moment. But previous to that, we just disagree a lot. And some of you in here, I know somebody on the way here tonight, you had something happen. In fact, you got out of the car like, I don't even want to do this. That charcuterie board better be good or this is a joke. I know how it works. The enemy hates you being here tonight. Like the message you're hearing, he hates it. So I know what it's like to have those disagreements, and I kept a list of the things we disagreed about because I want to show you how foolish it is, this short wick stuff we have with each other. I'm just going to share it with you. Here it is. I kept a list. So Jane and I would disagree. I would go into my office here, and I'd just write it down. I just kept a list. There it is. There's my list for the month. You tell me which of these things are important enough to really argue about. You listen. It's embarrassing, but I'm going to read you my list. First thing we argued about during that month was the way the neighbor's dog kept coming over and using the bathroom in our yard. We got an argument over it. I wanted to get the BB gun out and sting that dog. Jane said, "You can't do that." I'm like, "Watch me." We got an argument over it. I'd see the dog coming. I'd be going to get the BB gun. She'd be trying to run and get it away from me. We got into an argument over something to do with them kids. I mean, anybody here with kids, you relate? Yeah, you don't do it the same way. We got into an argument about the way she was using her Simply White toothpaste. I could tell she was doing it all wrong, and I'm trying to tell her, and we're in the bathroom fighting over Simply White toothpaste. Stupid. We got into an argument about the way I was taking the recycling trash out. She saw me take a piece of regular trash and put it in the recycling stuff, and it should be in regular. I come back in, she's like, "I was watching. You watching me put out the trash? Well, I saw you put that one thing in there. You know that's going to cause a problem." I said, "Babe, let me tell you something. When they get to the landfill, those guys are laughing their heads off going, 'And they paid for this.'" They throw it all in the same place. They throw it all in the same stinking pile. We got into an argument. We were walking, and one of us accidentally missed the step. And we blamed each other for missing the step and got in an argument walking. Dumb. Something to do with the kids. We got into an argument about one of those big orange construction barrels on the highway. Driving down the road, either I tipped it a little bit, hit it a little bit or something. And we got in an argument about it. I mean, it's crazy. So far, is there anything in here really worth arguing about? No. But this is called marriage. And the whole time the wick gets shorter and shorter and shorter. We got into an argument. She was trying to put them fake nails on, and she broke one of them, and then you got to go back and buy a whole new set. And the way she broke that nail, I still to this day, she just wasn't putting it on the right way, and I could see what she needed to do. Got into an argument about it. And then that orange construction barrel, we went back by it, and we argued about it again. And I look back at this list, and I go, this is so silly. How much of our time and how much of your time have you spent short-wicking? Very impatient. Not playing the long game. I got a tea light for you, and if you cross that line one more time. So, probably 2.5 years ago, we're in the middle of one of those. We're not doing well. She's crying a little bit in this argument. And she said, I was just hoping I could finish my life with you peaceful. And I said, what do you mean? We're peaceful. And she said, I'm not. I travel the country and preach on marriage, okay? This is what I do for a living. I have a ministry called Winning at Home, okay? I didn't say anything to her at the time. She said that, and I looked at her countenance. I looked at her face. I looked at her whole body. It was just like defeated. And she just said, I'm not peaceful to you, and I'll never make you happy. She felt unappreciated. She wasn't saying these things. I could just see it. Guys, you can read your wife. If you look at her and she looks like this, that's a downcast soul. So I go. And I'm on a plane flying somewhere to speak on marriage. And I'm haunted by this thought that my wife is home going, wow, I just wish we could be peaceful. And I pictured my funeral. And I pictured people coming up to Jane and saying to her, your husband, we loved it so much when he came to our church. And he was such a good speaker. And, oh, I love him. He was just such a nice man. And saying all this stuff to her and her in her spirit. I know her. She's a sweetheart. She's going to go, thank you, bless you. And I didn't want her inside to be going, I wish he could have been that way with me. I didn't want that. Now, I'm not a horrible husband. I think she would say that. But I just didn't like that she was not peaceful. And I think it's because month after month after month after month, we had these lists. And they started over every month. And we'd make another list. And it's just tiring. And it blows at that candle. And so I said, Lord, I'm not dying like that. I want you to change me. I want you to make me a man that she loves to be around and says, you're blowing fresh oxygen onto the flame of our marriage. So, Lord, show me what I got to do. So we go to Florida. We go there 2 weeks, the beginning of every year. We go to Florida and just hang out at the beach. And the Lord began to work in my heart on this trip. And tonight I'm going to show you the things he showed me. They're not all encompassing, but doggone it, they've made a huge difference in our marriage, and I'm going to show them to you. I got to go over here and grab these chairs to show you the first one. So when I was walking the beach in the Florida, the Lord laid a little idea on my heart that I believe he shared with me he wanted me to try in my house. So I was like, okay, Lord, I will do that. So the Lord laid this idea on my heart. Next time you disagree, Dan, it's going to start with you. This is really big for me. It may sound, you may look at this and go, oh, that's so simple. Let me just tell you, it wasn't easy for me. I listen to Jane. I do. I listen to her. But I don't really listen to her heart. I listen to her when she's over there and we're going back and forth. I listen to her, but I don't really listen why she feels the way she does way down deep. So the Lord laid on my heart, when you and Jane are disagreeing next time, I want you to go, and I physically started doing this in our house. I want you to go, and I want you to get another chair, and I want you to sit it between you, and I want you to say to Jane that I laid on your heart to start inviting me to sit between you when you talk about things that you disagree about. Simple. So I got a chair. First time it started happening, I said, babe, the Lord laid an idea on my heart because I don't want you to finish life thinking it isn't peaceful with me. So the Lord gave me an idea that I'm going to try just for me. I said, I'm going to sit a chair here, and we're going to pretend Jesus sitting between us, and we're going to talk. I want to just tell y'all right up front, if you imagine Jesus sitting here, you lose the cop attitude. You don't sit there, you don't do that. You don't raise your voice. You don't go, I'll tell you, if Jesus is sitting here, you totally change your demeanor. You smile a lot. Hi, Jesus. Yeah, sweetheart, what was it you were saying? I've been looking so forward to hearing it. Love you. Changes your whole spirit. Some in here who use some profanity, not if Jesus is sitting there. You won't, because some of you are good at it. You say, how would you know? You're human beings, and I know what some of you grew up with, and you're carrying on those traits pretty good. So I would sit here, and here's what the Lord really worked on me with, Dan. The next time you're arguing about something, tell her to explain why she feels the way she does about that. And don't sit there, usually when that's happened, and don't sit there and think about your response, about why you disagree, etc. Just lay down, all of you. Just lay all you down. Just shh, hush, and stop thinking about your opinion. Just listen and ask her why she feels that way. Ask her where it comes from. What makes her think that way? Just let her talk and then tell her you heard her. Sounds so easy. It's not. Because you're wanting to make your point, see? Like on the way here, somebody had a little issue, and it wasn't that one of you is just sharing, the other going, that's so good. No, you were going the whole time, well, I'll tell you what I think. But when Jesus is here, I remember the first couple times I did it. Jane remembers it too. In fact, it got to a place she'd say, go get the chair. And we sit it between us. We didn't yell. Didn't even raise our voices. And I said to her, well, babe, I want you to tell me. Let's just pick an issue. Yeah, let's start. Why do you feel that way about that? Because I don't agree with you. We're not on the same page. Why do you feel the way you do? Like down, you are free to share anything you want to share. I want to hear it. And I really listened. And when you lay down all your junk and all your thinking and you just listen, after you listen, you go, well, that's pretty good. Well, and many times it would be because of some way she grew up and felt. 42 years into marriage, she still has feelings from her childhood. And I took time to listen. And let me just tell y'all what happened in our house. It's just my house. But I'm challenging you tonight, for those of you who have the one, I'm asking you, go get a chair. It's going to feel so silly. You're going to be, one of you is going to look at the other and go, are we really going to do what that preacher suggested? Are you really going to get a chair? I'm telling you, try it. And let me just go ahead and make this point. For those of us who say we're followers of Christ, do you remember in John when Jesus said, I will leave my Holy Spirit? So he is in the room anyway. He's already there. You're just acknowledging it. He is there. You're just acknowledging it. So you aren't really doing anything new. You're just making it new for you. He's been there all along. He knows how you talk. He knows how you walk. He knows how you act. You're not pulling one over on him. 9 times out of 10, as we begin to do this. Am I exaggerating, baby? You know, I mean, it just changed us. Can you remember last, I'm just asking you, she's not ready for this question. I don't do this a lot, but do you remember the last time we argued? Can you tell me when it was? I can't remember it. This system and doing this and activating the Holy Spirit in the moments where we're disagreeing, it's just changed our marriage. And the reason was because she starts talking to me and I'm listening to her, and she finishes and I go, babe, your thinking's really good on that. I mean, that's not the way I think, but I kind of like what you're saying. Let's do it the way you're thinking. Crazy. Never would have thought at my age I could switch that. But it did. And it's much better. And the Lord gave me this little idea. And I'm going to ask you tonight to consider it. Consider pulling that chair in, or however that fits in your home. Grab a stool, grab something, just sit it down and go, this is Jesus. Your demeanor will change. And my goal was, I want peace with you, girl. And I want you to finish life with me going, you are one peaceful sucker. You brought peace to our home. Example number one. Second thing the Lord laid on my heart, I was walking the beach one day, and I did not physically see two cones. I did not physically see two cones. But the Lord laid on my heart, and I saw walking on the beach, in my mind, these two cones were right on. I was on the sand, I'm walking the beach, I'm walking about 8 miles on the beach, I do that every day, and I'm walking the beach, and I just saw these two cones out of nowhere. Jane is back somewhere, she loves to read a book, she's sitting reading a book, and I'm walking by myself, and these two cones are sitting around like, Lord, what is this? And I felt like the Lord laid this thought on my heart, and it's for you. It was for me, but I'm just sharing it with you tonight. You're learning from my mistakes in this session. I did not treat my wife with great peace, and I wanted to finish my life with her. We're in the last third of our life, and I want to finish really peaceful with her. And I asked the Lord, show me how, and I'll do it. I want our candle to burn well to the end. And I saw these two cones, and I said, Lord, what is that? And the Lord laid on my heart. There's no turtle doves, nothing hit me in the head. But it just this idea came to me. The Lord laid on my heart, Dan, this is Jane, and this is how I made her. This is how I established her. And you've spent a lot of your life trying to change or rearrange the way I... Jane, if you just do this. Jane, no, that's not good enough either. Try this. You know, if you would just act this way, if you'd just say this to me, if you could just... Dan, you've spent a lot of your life moving her cones. Get your hand off her cones. I just felt like the Lord said, get your hands off her cones. Let me work on her. You pray. You trust me. How many of you in this room, come on, even today, tried to readjust your spouse and go, if you just, and the Lord's like, Dan, I made her the way I made her on purpose for you. It's to get you deeper in me, to help you see things about yourself and me that you don't understand. And if you need to align her so that she's exactly like you won't learn some things I want to teach you. So let me work on her, and you love her the way I made her and for who she is. Somebody here today was adjusting one on the way here. And when you do this all day long, you ready? When you do this with your spouse all day long, let me tell you what they feel. Inadequate. Invalidated. I'm not good enough. I bet you wish you had married somebody else. I'll never make you happy. And that's not what you want them to feel, but it's what you create by constantly trying to change them. You say, well, Dan, they need to change. Let the Lord work on them and you pray. Radical idea. Let the Lord work on them and you pray. Since we've been doing this, I would say really common for Jane to look at me and say to me, now that I don't try to adjust her all day long, really common for her to say, babe, is there anything I could work on and do better? What the world? It's because she's more at peace. When you're at peace, listen to me, when you're healthy, you can work on things. There's some of you in this room tonight, I'm telling you, it's normal. Some of you are so unhealthy because you're struggling with your own identity, because you're trying to find your identity in your spouse, etc. You can't. Your identity is in the Lord. He is your creator. Your spouse is not. When you find your full identity there, then you put this in your proper place. Let me tell you something about marriage. In our culture, in our world, we've almost elevated marriage, I think, too high. Let me tell you what I mean by that. The ultimate goal of this life is not to be married. That doesn't mean you made it in life. If it does, then our Savior missed it. So keep your Savior first. Put marriage in its proper place. And then do it to the best of your ability, because your candle has a purpose. Three chairs, two cones, and the third little idea the Lord laid on my heart was so good for me. I grew up in a home of yellers. Whoever yelled the loudest got the most attention. And Jane and I get into a disagreement, it would get loud. And the Lord laid on my heart, I was reading scripture one day, and I got to thinking, there is no place in scripture, no place in scripture I could find. I began to search the word, trying to find it. There is no place in scripture where someone said something or did something to Jesus that got him to react where he was out of control. No one ever pushed his buttons. He pushed his own buttons. In fact, if you remember standing before the Roman emperor, the Roman emperor, do you know who I am? And Christ's response is, only who my Father allows you to be. So, I mean, that's a good one right there. And I look and I go, wow, this guy never lost his cool. Nobody ever knew how to push his buttons. And the Lord laid on my heart, you don't have control of your buttons. When Jane says this, you just react. Why don't you get control of yourself? And I began to do what I call the third idea the Lord laid on my heart. Three chairs, two cones, half tone is what I call it. The Lord began to lay on my heart, the next time you're really frustrated or upset, instead of raising your voice, lower it to half your normal volume. So if you're upset, babe, I just need to share, I'm really upset. Like, say it really soft. So I did. Jane and I were talking about something as we were working through all this stuff, trying to grow as people, and I just said to her, honey, this is really upsetting me. She's like, what do you mean? I'm like, I'm just, everything, ooh, I'm just really upset. Well, you don't act like it. Oh, if you could see me inside, I'm so upset. And then I felt like the Lord said, and if it gets worse, if you keep boiling in there, whisper. So I'll be like, now I'm really bothered. I'm going to go out and get in the car and take a little drive. I'll see you in a little bit. Soft voice, because Jesus always had control of his volume, and he's my example, and I want to learn from that. And I've been doing that. If I'm really upset, doesn't happen very often, I'll be like, I'm going to step outside a minute, love you, you know, just get away a little bit, because it calms you down. If you calm yourself down, and let me tell you what it is, self-control, against self-control there is no law. If you have control of yourself, like you, some of you in here, your spouse knows how to activate your button. And I want you to go, no, I'm not doing it anymore. And be careful. You who know how to activate, try to lose that. Soften that.
10: 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And we're going to conclude his presentation next time.
9: Yeah, this is great stuff, and Dan has more practical marriage encouragement to share.
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0: 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So I thought I'd take that a bit further. I'm Alida Robinson, and each Wednesday morning, I'll be musically speaking about our artists, their lives, their music, new release albums, interviews with the artists, and much more. 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
1: Let's look now at the book of Nehemiah. Nehemiah chapter 1, I'm going to read verses 1 to 3 as we sort of set the stage, and I'm reading from the New Living Translation. In late autumn in the month of Kislev, that's around November, December, in the 20th year of King Artaxerxes' reign, I was at the fortress of Susa. Hannah and I and one of my brothers came to visit me with some other men who had arrived from Judah. I asked them about how the Jews were doing who had returned there from captivity and how things were going in Jerusalem. So we talked about the first wave of the Jews returning under Zerubbabel, then under Ezra. How are they doing now? How are things going? They said to me, things are not going well. For those who return to the province of Judah, they're in great trouble and disgrace the wall of Jerusalem that's been torn down and the gates have been destroyed by fire. So here's Nehemiah living in the lap of luxury in a super cushy job, working for the king, and he hears this really bad news. How does he react? Well, he's deeply moved, and he realizes God put me here for a reason. I can make a difference because I have the ear of the king. But before he does anything, he prays. Go back to Nehemiah 1, look at verse 4. When I heard this, Nehemiah says, I sat down and I wept for 4 days. I mourned and I fasted and I prayed to the God of heaven. I said, O Lord God of heaven, the great and awesome God who keeps his covenant of unfailing love and those who love him and obey his commands, listen to my prayer. Look down and see me praying day and night for your people Israel. I confess that we have sinned against you. Yes, even my own family and I have sinned. We have sinned terribly and not obeying your commands. Wow, what a prayer that is. There's a lot we can learn about prayer from that prayer. You want your prayers answered? Well, this prayer was answered. So what did he do? Let's see what we can learn together. First, he wept. First, he cared. Have you ever wept over the broken walls in your own life or in your family or over people you loved or others who have turned their back on God? So you start there. But here's some principles from his prayer that we can apply in our prayer. And if you're taking notes, here's point number one. He acknowledged the greatness of God. He acknowledged the greatness of God. Verse 5, O Lord God of heaven, the great and awesome God who keeps his covenant of unfailing love to those who love him and obey his commands. O great and awesome God. When you pray, remember who you're talking to. You're talking to the creator of the universe, the almighty God. And his riches are unsearchable and his power is unlimited. And he's literally listening to your prayer right now. So get that in mind, because sometimes we come to God with big problems, but we need to realize we come to God who's bigger than our problems. Number two, Nehemiah reminded God of his promises. He reminds God of the promises that he made. Was that to jog God's memory? Of course not. God doesn't need any help with his memory. But it's to remind himself of what God said. And I love to do this in prayer. I love to remind God of his promises and remind myself as well. So when I start to worry, Lord, you promised me in your word and I should not worry about anything, but I should pray about everything. And the peace of God that passes all understanding will guard my heart and mind in Christ Jesus. So immediately before I've even given the prayer, I'm reminding myself of the promise of God. And that immediately brings calm to my heart. Do you know what I'm talking about? Have you done this? And you realize, oh, wow, you know, the Lord is so powerful and he's going to help me through this. And there's so many promises like that found in the pages of Scripture. Number three, Nehemiah confessed his personal sin. Look at verse 7. I confess that I've sinned against you. Yes, my own family and I have sinned. We've sinned terribly by not obeying your commands, decrees, and regulations. Wow. He says, we, my own family, I have sinned. But, you know, as you read the story of Nehemiah, you don't really read of him sinning. Now, he did, of course, sin. But my point is, he was quick to acknowledge his own responsibility. And that's something we don't like to do today. We like to blame everyone and everything for our problems. It's not my fault. It's the fault of that teacher. It's the fault of that parent. It's the fault of that boss. It's the fault of this. It's the fault of that. And all these people that we're having conflicts with, these people are all wrong. It's their fault. Did it ever occur to you, you're the problem? You seem to be the source of conflict at the heart of all of these issues. And you need to go and say, Lord, I have sinned. Because sometimes we'll hear a message and we'll say like this and say, oh, I wish so-and-so were here today. They really need to hear this message. Oh, yeah, okay. Well, guess what? You're here. This message is for you. Now, if you want to send a link to it to so-and-so, that's fine. Maybe they do need to hear it. But the point is, we're so quick. Oh, this person needs to hear that. And oh, that person needs to change this other thing. Maybe they do, but what about you? What do you need to change? See, Nehemiah starts with himself and acknowledges his sins. So sometimes we'll pray for someone to change. Lord, change my lousy husband. He's the worst. He just doesn't love me enough. He doesn't appreciate me. Just move in his life and maybe judge him a little and then change him. I don't know. Lord, this ungrateful wife of mine, change her. Get her to stop nagging me and bothering me. Well, Lord, change this, change that. Why don't you start by saying, Lord, change me and make me a better husband. Lord, change me, make me a better wife. See, God changed Nehemiah, and Nehemiah changed things. Yeah, I like that, because prayer will change things, but prayer can change you. So we have to start there. And so off Nehemiah goes now with a desire to serve God. And I love the fact that he prayed for days. He says in verse 6, look down, Lord, and see me praying day and night. Now, this isn't boasting. He's just saying, Lord, look, I'm praying. I'm doing what you told me to do. And if we miss everything else, let's not miss this. Whatever you're facing right now, whatever walls are falling down in your life or in the life of your family or in your job or with your friends, the first thing to do is go to God and call out to him. God says in Jeremiah 33:3, call to me and I will answer you and I will tell you great and mighty things that you do not know.
0: It's great to have you with us today for A New Beginning with Pastor Greg Laurie from Harvest Ministries in the U.S. We're in Nehemiah chapter 1 today as Pastor Greg presents his message called Revival Starts Here. Let's continue.
1: Okay, so point number 4. Nehemiah was specific in his request to God. I love this prayer he prays. Very clear. Verse 10, Lord, please hear my

the Lord, seeking the face and the heart of God. And I think when you spend time in scripture and spend time in God's presence, it will change the way that you pray and it will change what you pray for. And Nehemiah certainly shows that in this prayer that he prays, Lord, give me favor. So he's going to go to the king and he's going to say, I want to build a wall and you're paying for it. You're going to pay for it. What do you think of that, king? But that's exactly what he did. And he went to the king with this request. And of course, as we're going to see as we get into this book, he faced a lot of opposition as he undertook this project. And he faced difficulties and he faced challenges. And when you're doing something for God, you better expect opposition. Some of you would say, Greg, I get tempted all the time. These bad thoughts come to my mind, these challenges come, the persecution comes. What am I doing wrong? Maybe you're doing something right. See, the fact is, when you're serving God, you're going to face opposition, and that opposition is a confirmation you're on the right path, not on the wrong one. Right? So, get ready for it. And that's what Nehemiah faced. So, in conclusion, let's make a commitment. Let's make a commitment to pray for revival in our own life and pray for revival in our nation. As I said in the beginning, it starts with us. The title is Revival Starts Here. One other thing I would bring up is in Nehemiah 7:3, it says that they were to appoint the residents of Jerusalem to act as guards, everyone on a regular watch. Some will serve at sentry posts and some in front of their own homes. So here's the point. As they're putting the plan together, Nehemiah doesn't just hire a bunch of people to do it. He says, everybody is going to do this. We're all going to do it. See, I mean, sometimes we may say, you know, I go to the church and it's the job of the pastors to do this and the job of the staff to do this other thing. Yeah, well, they have their roles and their positions and they're here to serve you, but we all have a part to play. We are the church. We are the body of Christ. You're a part of this. I'm a part of it. We're all a part of it. And so you need to say, Lord, what role do you want me to play? And it will change the whole way you look at church. You know, and you'll come and say, oh man, I've got this role and I take this seriously. And this is what I do for God's kingdom. And then one day, after a time of service, someone comes and says, man, I see you're really faithful in these things. And we have this other thing we're wondering if you'd be willing to help with. I'd love to help with that. And then a little time goes by and someone says, man, we'd like you to do this other thing. You know, one opportunity opens up after another. I remember when I was very new Christian and I was going to Calvary Chapel of Costa Mesa. And I wanted to serve the Lord, so I went into Pastor Chuck's office. I was so bold, I wanted an appointment with Pastor Chuck. So I sat down, I said, hi, Chuck, I'm Greg Laurie, and I want to serve God. And I was thinking maybe Chuck would say, well, Greg, why don't you speak next Sunday morning? Or, you know, who knows? Who knows? And Chuck just said to me, oh, that's nice. Greg, why don't you go see Romaine? Now, I didn't know who Romaine was. But Romaine, his name was Laverne Romaine. Now you know why he went by Romaine. He hated it when people called him Laverne. So Romaine used to be in the Marine Corps, and he was a drill sergeant. And he loved to whip young guys into shape. So I went to Romaine, and I said, hi, Romaine, Pastor Chuck sent me to you because I want to serve the Lord. Romaine knew exactly what that meant. Free janitorial service for the next 6 months. That's exactly what I did. Here's a broom. Go sweep. Go clean up. Do this, do that. And they just had me do, I'm in the bathroom cleaning things. I want to serve God. Exactly. They were saying, if you want to serve God, be faithful in the little things and greater opportunities will open up for you. And if we're not willing to do those little things, why would God want to give us greater things to do? See, you're never too small for God to use. You're only too big. But if you're willing to say, I'll serve wherever, you'll see what a blessing it is. And so notice how everybody was given a job to do in front of their own homes. It starts with you. You can talk all day about, well, the need in America today and these people should do. Hey, how's your family doing?

how are your kids doing? How are you doing in the family? I mean, start with your home. Start with your life. Don't be so quick to point fingers at everybody else. Start with yourself and start building the walls there. Our most effective tools are prayer and gospel proclamation. We need to rise up and do that, but let it start here. Let it start with you. So it starts by asking Christ into your life and then saying, Lord, revive me. So we're going to close with a prayer. I want to invite people to believe in Jesus if you have not done it yet. And we're also going to pray for personal revival. And we're also going to pray for revival in our state. Boy, do we need it. A lot of people want to write our state off. Don't forget the last great spiritual awakening happened in California. We're going to pray God does it again. And then we'll pray for an awakening for our nation. Lord, we come to you today as your people. And I pray for any who have joined us who do not yet know you. If they've not yet asked Jesus to come into their life, let this be the moment they do it. If you've not asked Jesus to come into your life, you can do that right here, right now. You just pray, Lord Jesus, forgive me of my sin. Thank you for dying for me on the cross and rising again from the dead. I turn from my sin now and I choose to follow you from this moment forward. In Jesus' name I pray. Amen.

0: 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Next time on A New Beginning, more insight from the book of Nehemiah. We'll see there is a time for prayer and contemplation, and there's a time for action. That's next time. But before we go, we talked about revival today. Pastor Greg closes by helping us rededicate ourselves to that goal.
1: Lord, we pray for revival. Let it start with us. Let it start with me. Lord, we admit we fall short. We acknowledge that perhaps we have left our first love. We don't do those things we once did. Help us to do them again as you tell us to, Lord. Help us to have a passion for prayer, a hunger for the Word of God, a desire to be a functioning, living part of your church. And we pray that you will bless us and lead us and guide us and use us in our communities, in our state, in our nation. Lord, we pray that you will send a spiritual awakening to the United States of America. That you'll move in Washington, D.C. and bring people to you, Lord. Bring people to repentance. Republicans, Democrats, independents, just bring people to Jesus. That's the most important thing of all. More important than anything else. You can do this. You've raised this nation up, Lord, to be a light to the world. Imagine a world without America, how you've used us. But Lord, we've forgotten you, but you have not forgotten us. Send a revival to America. And let it start with us, right here, right now. In Jesus' name we pray.
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1: How do you view God, particularly when the presence of intimidating evil seems to grow stronger every day? Psalm 47 reassures us. The Lord God Most High is awesome beyond words. He's the formidable and powerful King over all the earth. He's the one who conquered the nations. God is the triumphant King. All the powers of the earth are His. So sing your celebration songs of highest praise. Our God reigns over every nation. He reigns on His holy throne over all. Like David, remind yourself of our great, formidable, powerful and triumphant King. Praise Him frequently. 1 Chronicles 29:10. David blessed the Lord before all the assembly. Yours, O Lord, is the greatness, the power and the glory, the victory and the majesty. For all that is in the heavens and in earth is yours. Yours is the kingdom, O Lord, and you are exalted as head over all.
0: Wisdom with Ruth Webb, pastor of the Tabernacle of David.
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9: 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Today's Bible teacher is Chuck Missler, connecting the Bible to your life and the world around you. In today's study, Chuck begins his teaching on the Gospel according to Luke, chapter 8.
10: Welcome to our continuing study of the book of Luke. As always, before we ever enter into the Word of God, we should always do it with prayer. So let's bow our hearts. Father, we thank you for this time. We thank you for your word. And we solicit your Holy Spirit to open our hearts and lives to this word, that we might grow, that we might understand, that we might appropriate this to ourselves. As we commit this hour and ourselves into your hands, in the name of Yeshua, our coming King, indeed. Amen. Yes, indeed. We're in the book of Luke, and we've been through chapter 1, where we had the background of the Annunciations, the birth of John the Baptist, the forerunner. Then we had the birth of Jesus, his early years, and then John the Baptist's ministry. And then we examined carefully the genealogy, this unusual family tree, and some of the mysteries hidden behind that. And then, of course, we entered chapter 4, which started the Galilean ministry. Chapter 4 through 9 is this focus on Galilee. From 10 through 19, we'll move towards Jerusalem for the final climax of his final offer, rejection and sacrifice, and ultimately his resurrection and ascension in the concluding chapter of this portion of Luke. So we're now in this particular section that is generally accepted, the second section of the book. We were in chapter 5, where his fame spreads, and he picks up four of his disciples, and then he challenges the Sabbath and picks the 12. And then we had last time, we studied four responses of four hurting people in Capernaum, as he makes Capernaum somewhat his base of operations for the Galilee. And chapter 8 is going to deal with the parable of the sower, and it's going to deal with two strange events, the deviled ham and the raising of Jairus' daughter. And then the final chapter in this section will be the feeding of the 5,000 and this climactic event called the Transfiguration, which is widely misunderstood. But we were in chapter 7 last time, and this time we're going to focus on chapter 8. Luke was a great historian, and we know he writes the best Greek of all the New Testament writers. He was a Gentile physician. His gospel is very well organized. He's the only one that gives us the obstetrical account of the nativity and the birth of John the Baptist. And he records the reading of Jesus' mandate in Isaiah 61. Chapter 8 now continues with Jesus establishing his authority. Chapter 8, verse 1. It came to pass afterward that he went throughout every city and village preaching and showing the glad tidings of the kingdom of God. And the 12 were with him. And certain women, which had been healed of evil spirits and infirmities, Mary called Magdalene, out of whom went seven devils, Joanna, the wife of Chuza, of Herod's steward, Susanna, and many others, which ministered unto him of their substance. In other words, some of these gals had wealth, and that's where they got some of the financing. You always wonder who was helping here. Well, some of these gals did. Mary Magdalene apparently had substantial assets, it seems. And when much people were gathered together and were come to him out of every city, he spake by parable. Now, Matthew tells us something that's not emphasized here, that when you get to Matthew 12, they accuse him of doing his miracles by the power of Satan. And that changes his ministry. From that day on, he doesn't speak in public except in parables. And there's a whole lesson there in Matthew 13 you need to grasp. So he's already here now in Luke 8. He's drawing significant crowds. Question, why did he teach in parables? Matthew 13 and Mark 4 amplify this passage in a very unusual way. In Matthew 13, Jesus gives a group of seven parables to the disciples. The first one is the parable of the sower, and that's the same one we're going to see here in Luke 8. In Matthew, however, Jesus elaborates an answer to the question, why do you speak in parables? His answer will surprise many. Let's take a look at Matthew 13, verse 10. The disciples came and said to him, why speakest thou unto them in parables? That is, the public. He answered and said unto them, because it is given unto you to know the mysteries of the kingdom of heaven, but to them it is not given. So he speaks in parables to be obscure, interestingly. He continues, for whosoever hath to him shall be given, and he shall have more abundance. But whosoever hath not, from him shall be taken away even that he hath. Therefore I speak to them in parables, because they seeing see not, and hearing they hear not, neither do they understand. And in them is fulfilled the prophecy of Isaiah, which saith, by hearing ye shall hear and shall not understand, and seeing ye shall see and shall not perceive. He's quoting from Isaiah 6, by the way, verses 9 and 10. So he continues, for this people's heart is waxed gross, and their ears are full of hearing, and their eyes they have closed, lest at any time they should see with their eyes, and hear with their ears, and should understand with their heart, and should be converted, and I should heal them. But blessed are your eyes, for they see, and your ears, for they hear. For verily I say unto you, that many prophets and righteous men have desired to see those things which ye see, and have not seen them, and to hear those things which ye hear, and have not heard them. Wow. Well, let's get at this parable. You see, he's giving them parables so that only those by the Holy Spirit will understand. If you need help understanding the obscure parable, it's spiritual, not an intellectual issue. You've got to pray it through. The Holy Spirit will be your guide, not your intellect, the Holy Spirit. In Luke chapter 8, verse 5, he's going to give the first parable in Matthew's list of seven. Matthew gives seven. The first two are explained in private. And from Matthew 13 onward, Jesus speaks only publicly in parables. In public, he gives the parable. In private, he explains it to the disciples. Well, let's go into verse 5 of Luke 8. A sower went out to sow a seed, and he sowed, and some fell by the wayside. And it was trodden down, and the fowls of the air devoured. Pay attention to those fowls. Fowls of the air devoured it. Who are these fowls of the air? You'll discover in verse 12 who they are. Some fell upon a rock, and as soon as it was sprung up, it withered away because it lacked moisture. Some fell among thorns, and the thorns sprang up and choked it. Other fell on good ground and sprang up and bare fruit a hundredfold. And when he said these things, he cried, "He that hath ears, let him hear, let him hear." This is the famous parable of the sower and the four soils. The seed here is the word of God. And that's common to all those parables. The seed is always the word of God. The four soils equal four heart conditions of the hearers. Hard soil, Satan can steal the seed away. Rocky soil, shallow, no root. Thorny soil, the cares of the world choke it out. Good soil, it takes root, bears fruit, endures. Those are the four soils. What kind of soil are you? For Jesus' elaboration, you can go and just go into Matthew 13 and he will explain it all to you. He that hath ears to hear, let him hear. This phrase occurs seven times in the Gospels. It also occurs, it's a code phrase to alert us to relate the subsequent saying to the church. It is the key structural phrase in the seven letters to seven churches also. So it's a marker, if you will. It ties the seven kingdom parables of Matthew 13 to the seven letters of Jesus to the seven churches. And we shouldn't be surprised that the architecture is designed to go together because it's the same guy, obviously. The same person giving the parables who is the one sending those seven letters. And incidentally, Paul's seven letters to seven churches match that paradigm also, but that's a whole other study. Let's get back into Luke 8. And his disciples asked him, saying, "What might this parable be?" And he said, "Unto you it is given to know the mysteries of the kingdom of God, but to others in parables, that seeing they might not see and hearing they might not understand." So again, he's quoting Isaiah 6:9. And this is analogous to a remark that Paul makes in 1 Corinthians 2, verse 14. "The natural man receiveth not the things of the Spirit of God, for they are foolishness unto him. Neither can he know them, because they are spiritually discerned." You see, it's not a head trip. It's not an intellectual thing. It's a spiritual thing going on here. Okay? The Holy Spirit is what makes it clear to you. Jesus speaking in parables is not a denial to others, but actually an act of grace to those who are listening to him. If they refused to acknowledge him as Messiah, their judgment would be less severe than if they had understood more. Now, the parable is this. The seed is the word of God, as explained in verse 11. Consistent throughout all seven kingdom parables of Matthew 13, obviously. There's a principle I've mentioned before, but I want to emphasize it. It's sometimes called the principle of expositional constancy. Fancy word for a simple idea. The Holy Spirit tends to use the same idioms through the scriptures. For example, Jesus is a rock. He's the stone. From cover to cover, you find that true. And Paul even tells you that in 1 Corinthians 10:4, that rock that followed them through the Old Testament was Christ. It's a deliberate pun, if you will. The seed here is the word of God. Soils are the conditions of the heart. Jesus continues, "Those by the wayside are they that hear. Then cometh the devil and taketh away the word out of their hearts, lest they should believe and be saved." That was the birds when he gave the parable. We discover in this Matthew 13 list of seven that the birds even end up making their home in the church. That's a whole other study, But you want to study Matthew 13. The birds, the fowls of the air in verse 5 are identified here as the ministers of Satan. Misunderstood idioms. The mustard tree in the Matthew account, it grows so large that the birds of the air lodge in its branches. Those birds are the ministers of Satan. The leaven that occurs. A woman takes three measures of meal and puts it in the fellowship offering. That was supposed to be unleavened bread. Leaven is always a type of sin. Why? Because it puffs up. And sin is always, a source of sin is pride. They on the rock are they when they hear, receive the word with joy, but these have no root. And for a while they believe in full, in the time of temptation or trial, they fall away. Typical of the area, thin soil on top of limestone, no depth to the soil. That was very typical of the area and lived. Agricultural farming was tough. And that which fell among thorns are they which when they heard go forth and are choked with the cares and riches and pleasures of this life and bring no fruit to perfection. But that on the good ground are they which in an honest and good heart, having heard the word, keep it and bring forth the fruit with patience. These four groups are seen in the gospel. The hard ground, rocky soil, thorny ground, good soil. Pharisees were the hard ground, the religious leaders. They refused to believe. The rocky soil, the crowds wanted his miracles, but did not stay when things got difficult. Thorny soil were the rich, the rich young ruler that we'll see later on in Luke 18. He was interested in Jesus, but he got conquered by materialism. And then, of course, we have the good soil. Those followed Jesus regardless of the cost. And that was the thing here. Let's move on to verse 16. No man, when he hath lighted a candle, covereth with a vessel, or putteth it under a bed, but setteth it on a candlestick, that they which enter may see the light. For nothing is secret that shall not be made manifest, neither anything hid that shall not be known and come abroad. Take heed, therefore, how ye hear. For whosoever hath, to him shall be given. And whosoever hath not, from him shall be taken even that which he seemeth to have. Then came to him his mother and his brethren, and could not come at him for the press, in other words, because of the crowd. And was told him by a certain one, said, thy mother and thy brethren stand without and desire to see thee. See, they thought they had special access. They wanted some kind of priority here. Jesus did have physical brothers. We've covered that before. He was the eldest in a family of at least seven, four brothers and possibly more than two or more sisters. At least two were saved after the resurrection. The epistles of James and Jude were written by them. He answered and said to them, my mother and my brethren are these which hear the word of God and do it. Very interesting to see his priorities. Even at the cross, he commits the custodianship of his mother to John the Apostle, not any of his brothers. These are his family. They would hear the word of God and do it. Those are his brethren. See, Luke had previously recorded events that authenticated Jesus' authority. Here again, authentication was necessary. Jesus had been teaching that one must listen carefully to his words and carry them out. Now, Jesus authenticated his words in ways that only the Messiah could do. He showed his power over three aspects of the created world, over the natural realm, over the demonic realm, and in sickness and in death, three different realms. Well, we're going to talk about a storm here, and I have to tell you, when I, as a Naval Academy guy, when I first saw the Sea of Galilee, about 1970, when my dad and I and our family had a chance to go there, when I first saw the Sea of Galilee, I was quite disappointed. I thought, this isn't a sea, it's a little lake, 7 miles wide and 13 miles long. I had a hard time visualizing the kinds of life-threatening storms that are talked about in the Scripture. Now, it's, by the way, 600 feet below sea level. Storms measure the skill of a sailor, by the way. You really need to understand that. Now, it came to pass on a certain day that he went into a ship with his disciples. And he said unto them, let us go over unto the other side of the lake. And they launched forth. Okay. At least seven of the disciples were fishermen. They were experienced seamen familiar with these waters. They weren't just fishermen. They knew these waters. They knew the domain. Let us, see the whole group, let us go. But as they sailed, Jesus fell asleep. And there came down a storm of wind on the lake, and they were filled with water and were in jeopardy. A serious storm here. Now, they came down. See, the writer of this had been there because storms do come down 600 feet below sea level. On the west side of the lake, there are two mountains. They're known as the Horns of Hattin. And they form a venturi so that winds flowing through there create a vortex. And the kinds of storms that can occur on that lake are really astonishing. And so that's what we're going to be dealing with here, and maybe more. The storm we're going to encounter here surprised these experienced professionals which were familiar with these waters. Let's keep that in mind. This may have been more than a natural storm. I personally suspect that Satan was at work simply because of the strange encounter with the demonic world that's going to follow on the other side. Anyway, they came to him and woke him and said, Master, Master, we perish. They were in fear of their lives here. Master, Master, we perish. Then he arose and rebuked the wind and the raging of the water, and they ceased. And there was a calm. Boy, there's two different aspects here. The seriousness of the storm on the one hand, but the fact that it responds to his command has to be staggering to these guys who are familiar with this region. The calming of it would shake them up just as much as the storm. Storms do not generally cease instantly. He rebuked the wind, and there was immediate... It's an interesting word he used. He rebuked the wind, and there was immediate calm. And he said to them, where is your faith? And they, being afraid, wondered, saying one to another, what manner of man is this? For he commandeth even the winds and water, and they obey him. That's got to shake them up. And that, of course, is all through the Psalms, Psalm 107, Psalm 89, being very special ones, of course. This demonstrated to the disciples his power over nature. He claimed to be the creator of the universe, and this proved that he was. And that's what the Epistle to the Colossians elaborates on, by the way. Well, they arrived at the country of the Gadarenes, which is over and against Galilee. It's over on the east side of the lake. That's roughly where we think it was, on the east side. Gadara is the area of the Gadarenes. It's one of the 10 cities that make up the Decapolis. That's a Gentile region, incidentally. And he went forth to land, and there met him out of the city a certain man which had devils long time, and wore no clothes, neither abode in any house, but in the tombs, in other words, in the cemeteries. Now, Matthew's description here mentions two guys, two demon-possessed men. Luke wrote only about the more dominant one of the two, apparently. When he saw Jesus, he cried out and fell down before him, and with a loud voice he said, what have I to do with thee, Jesus, thou Son of God Most High? I beseech thee, torment me not. Wow. You know, there are some pastors that believe demon possession is simply a psychiatric illness that flies in the face of what the Bible teaches in many places, but especially here. The idea that this is a psychiatric problem is contrast to the biblical perspective. Demons are real. They recognize things about Jesus that had been not acknowledged yet in the gospel account. They're acknowledging things that have not yet been revealed as you go through the gospel. They're familiar to us because we know the gospel. This is new information there. That Jesus is the Son of God Most High. That Jesus has authority over them. They acknowledge that. James points out in chapter 2, verse 19, that the demons also believe and tremble. You think you do well. The demons also believe and tremble. They recognized and acknowledged his deity. They believed in a future judgment and in a place of torment. In verse 31, they'll talk about the abuso. They also believed in prayer. They begged Jesus to not send them into the abuso, but rather into the pigs that are nearby. We also learn from this that demons can't enter animals without permission. Wow. These are the rules of engagement, huh? For he had commanded the unclean spirit to come out of the man, for oft times it had caught him, and he was kept bound with the chains and in fetters, and he brake the bands and was driven of the devil into the wilderness. That's his history here, inserted. Jesus asked him, saying, "What is thy name?" And he said, "Legion." Legion. Why? Because many devils had entered into him. Now, this is in Hebrew exorcism, and the rabbis did indulge in exorcism. The first step was to have a demon identify himself. Exorcising a dumb demon was difficult, and that gives evidence of messianic authority. This is the kind that a normal rabbi could not handle because he's made himself dumb, so he can't respond to his identity. Jesus asked him, said, "What is thy name?" He said, "Legion," because many devils enter into him. A legion is a Roman legion is almost 6,000. Theoretically, it's 6,000 men. But often, many of them weren't fully staffed. And they besought him that he would not command them to go out into the deep. They besought Jesus that he would not command them to go out into the abuso. It seems that the demons have knowledge of their ultimate destiny for punishment in the abuso, whatever that is. They also readily acknowledged his authority over them. See, there's an amazing amount of information we get from this episode. There was a herd of many swine feeding on the mountain, and they besought him that he would suffer them, that is, permit them, to enter into the swine. And he let them. Now, there's a lot of mysteries here. Okay. Why did they want to go into the pigs? Why? To avoid being sent to the abuso. Okay, that's probably the reason. Why did Jesus yield to their request? Well, I don't know. One possibility is to show us that they were real. Not an illusion. They were real. How many pigs were there? We learn from Mark's gospel that there were about 2,000 pigs that were filled by these demons and went off the cliff. What is a herd of swine doing in Jewish country? Well, they're not in Jewish country. They're in the Decapolis, which is a Gentile region. But this, by the way, also highlights, in my view, an apparent distinction between fallen angels and demons. We know that angels, fallen or otherwise, can materialize in human form and dine with people. Abraham and Sarah, in Genesis 18, being an example, they take people by the hand. In Genesis 19, the case of Lot. They may even be entertained unawares by us, as Hebrews 13 warns us. They indulge in combat. An angel of the Lord killed 185,000 Assyrians one night after dinner. I mean, you don't mess with angels.
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1: When little Moses arrived at a mercy ship, he looked different from most boys his age. His legs were severely bowed, making every step a struggle. 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
2: The task of disciplining a child is tough, to say the least, but when he runs away to avoid the consequences of his actions and you have to go chasing after him, that is another task completely. We'll discuss this issue at greater length on the next 4-Minute Focus. Hi, I'm Kate Ryan for Focus on the Family Australia. We received this question from an exasperated mum who asked, "How do we deal with a small child who takes off and has to be chased down every time he misbehaves and suspects that he's going to be punished? He tends to run away whenever any kind of problem surfaces, and we have to run after him just to talk to him, let alone correct his behaviour. Is this normal? And how should we respond?" It would be helpful to have more detailed information about your relationship with your child and your methods of disciplining him. It's possible that his habit of running away is nothing more than a gimmick designed to get your attention. Preschoolers crave attention from their parents, and if your boy isn't getting it in response to his positive behaviour, he'll do whatever it takes to get you to notice him. We'd suggest that you make an intentional effort to catch your son being good. In other words, whenever he is the least bit helpful, cooperative, or respectful, praise and reward him for his behaviour. You'll be amazed how quickly he will respond to this type of positive attention. With specific reference to the running away issue, we'd suggest that you eliminate this behaviour by learning to use consequences effectively. Consequences are the basis of all effective discipline, and there are three important guidelines you should follow when implementing them. First, consequences must be immediate. Don't wait until after your son runs away and you've had an opportunity to chase him down. Before the fact, spell out clearly what is expected of him and what will happen if he doesn't obey. Make sure he knows what the consequences of his negative behaviour are likely to be. For example, you could say, "If you don't put your toys away in 5 minutes, you won't be able to play with them tomorrow." Given his habit of running away, you might add, "If you run away from me, you won't simply lose the privilege of playing with your toys. You also won't be able to watch TV tonight." Second, consequences must be consistent. If you don't follow through on your promises and do it consistently every time the situation requires disciplinary action, your child will learn that you don't really mean what you say. Stick to your guns and do what you said you'd do, even when you're tired and don't feel like it. If you say no toys and no TV, you will completely undermine your authority if you later give in and allow him to enjoy either of these privileges. Third and last,

0: affects him and what doesn't. You might want to write out the behaviours that need discipline and list their appropriate consequences. It's helpful for children to have these guidelines in black and white. That's not to mention that busy mums and dads sometimes have a tendency to forget exactly what they said in the past. It says in Hebrews 12:11, "No discipline seems pleasant at the time, but painful. Later on, however, it produces a harvest of righteousness and peace for those who have been trained by it." One last thought. Consequences must always be delivered with love. Explanations can be provided after the consequences have been applied. In other words, when in doubt, act. Don't yak. For resources, including Parenting a Strong-Willed Child, and to sign up for exclusive family advice, go to families.org.au.
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0: have you learnt in walking with God through the years? Here's three things I would tell my 18-year-old self. Number one, it takes longer than you expect. God's timing will seem agonizingly slow. But the main reason for your angst is that you think God's timing is all about you. God's plans are much bigger than you can see right now. He's thinking years down the track. One day you'll understand. Grow in patience and trust Him. Number two, it's harder than you think. You didn't realize that when you prayed those radical surrender prayers, He would take you seriously, that He would literally ask you for everything. The steps of obedience will be painful, but they'll become your deepest source of joy. They will open wide doors of opportunity and profound self-discovery that will transform you forever. Number three, it's better than you could possibly imagine. God has a future that extends way beyond what you see. Your dream will grow in ways that will leave you breathless and in awe. Never stop following Him. You will receive deeply of His love and grace. You will witness miracles, and you will find knowing Him is the greatest reward of all. This is Tanya Harris of GodConversations.com.
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0: You may have heard the expression, laughter is the best medicine. Well, if you want to find out just how important it is to laugh together as a family and to make sure that your family is having fun together, then stay tuned because we are discussing the benefits of laughter on the next 4-Minute Focus. Hi, I'm Kate Ryan for a 4-Minute Focus, where we offer practical advice from Focus on the Family Australia. One of our listeners wrote in with a great question about the benefits of humour and fun in a family. Why do we need to laugh together as a family? I've always felt that this is important, but I've been wondering if the Bible has anything to say about family fun. What do the experts have to say about the aspects of relationship? How can we use humour to create a more cheerful, upbeat, encouraging and healthy atmosphere in our home? Humour and laughter are extremely important elements of a happy and healthy family life. In fact, we regard them as one of the 5 characteristic marks of any genuinely thriving family. Conversation, laughter, time spent together, prayer, and regular family dinners. What's more, we'd suggest that laughter is one of the easiest and most fun ways to help your family thrive. The reason for this is simple. Humour creates an atmosphere of joy and delight in the home. It strengthens family relationships, forges natural bonds, creates shared memories and points of connection. It promotes affection and fosters closeness by enabling the members of the household to enjoy one another's company. It creates freedom, eases tensions, and opens up a channel through which the healing balm of grace and forgiveness can flow from person to person. In short, a healthy dose of humour makes your house a pleasant place to be. If you've never experienced it for yourself, we can tell you that something wonderful happens when mums, dads and kids share in a good belly laugh. It's worth adding that laughter promotes good physical health. A merry heart does good like a medicine, it says in the Bible. Research indicates that people who have a good sense of humour and spend a lot of time laughing have fewer symptoms of physical illness than those who don't. In fact, every system in our body gets a good workout when we have a hearty laugh. Our cardiovascular and respiratory systems, for example, benefit more from 20 seconds of robust laughter than from 3 minutes of exercise on a rowing machine. Through laughter, muscles release tension. Neurochemicals are released into the bloodstream, creating the same feeling that long-distance joggers experience as runner highs. No wonder the Bible tells us that a merry heart does good like a medicine. Laughter deflects negativity. It provides a positive distraction from hardship and helps us let off steam. In these ways, it plays an important role in guarding the wellsprings of the heart and protecting the soul from bitterness, it says in the Bible. How can you turn your house into a place where the walls ring with laughter and where family members actually get a kick out of being together? We have a few simple suggestions. Don't take yourself too seriously. Our advice is to lighten up and relax. Take a step back and try to get a sense of where you fit in the bigger picture and remind yourself that God alone sees your situation as it really is. Resolve to laugh even when you don't feel like laughing. It's precisely when you've had a tough day that your need for a good laugh is most urgent. Look for the humour around you. Stay on the lookout for the comic element in everyday life. If you can't find it, create it for yourself. Discover what makes your spouse and children laugh. When you hear giggles coming from their direction, pay attention and investigate the cause. Learn how to poke fun at one another in a light-hearted, healthy, affirming and non-derogatory way. A certain amount of good-natured teasing can actually increase feelings of intimacy among the members of your household. Make every effort to create a home environment where laughter and fun abound and watch how it can transform the dynamic of your family. For more information and advice, go to our website at families.org.au. This program was brought to you by Focus on the Family Australia. I'm Kate Ryan, inviting you to join us again for the next edition of A 4-Minute Focus.
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5: Hey guys, I'm Jeremy Rosato, and this is the story behind my song, Come and See. I got into the studio to write Come and See quite a few months ago with a couple friends of mine. And when we sat down to write this song, I really wanted to speak into my sister's life. Some of you may know a bit of my story, my testimony. I am a single dad. I've got a 20-year-old daughter, and she's biologically my niece. The reason I got to become her dad was because my sister has had an addiction her entire adult life that never let her be the mom she needed to be. And she lets me share this story, so I do. And I say all this to say this past year has been one of the hardest years in my sister's addiction and in her life. And I remember going into the room to write Come and See, and I had gotten off a phone call with her that was super tough, and she was just asking me to give her like reasons why she should keep going, why she should keep trying. And you know, there were personal reasons about, you know, her kids and my daughter, and how there was so much more life to live and there was so much more. But I really wanted to encourage her with a really bold statement and something that she could believe and declare even before she actually believed it. I wanted her to say these words, come and see what God has done. I believed in that moment that in the future, whenever God performed this miracle in her life, that she would be able to declare, come and see what God has done. Ever since I met Amazing Grace, everything changed. And if you need proof that God can do anything, come and see my life. Here I am, maybe about 8 months after writing this song, and God is performing a miracle in front of my eyes. My sister has been clean now for quite some time, and she's on her healing journey and her restoration journey. But God has proven himself to be faithful. He's proven that he can do anything, and he is restoring everything. And so I just want that to encourage you today. If that story resonates with you in any way, and if you can put yourself into the POV of God has changed my life too, this is my story, I hope that it touches you like that and that it meets you right where you are right now. Yeah.

0: Hey, Dads, don't you just love Father's Day? G'day, this is Warwick Marsh from Dads for Kids. Father's Day is time for breakfast in bed. 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For more ideas on being a great dad, go to fatherhood.org.au.
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0: When he's on the track, NASCAR champion Michael McDowell gives racing his all. And he feels the same way about being a follower of Jesus Christ, no matter where he is.
1: It affects everything I do, because that is who I am, right? I'm a follower of Christ. I'm not a NASCAR driver. I'm a follower of Christ who races in NASCAR.
0: When Michael drives around a racetrack at nearly 200 miles per hour, he knows where he's going and why he's doing it. But in life, it's easy to get lost and confused.
2: This is what Christ said. He said, I'm the way. Stick with me. Follow me.
0: Billy Graham.
2: And the Bible is our roadmap. Christ is our guide. And many of us, especially young people today, are searching for a way of life. And I say, come to Christ. He'll lead you in that way of life.
0: You can discover much more about that way of life by visiting our website, findpeacewithgod.net. 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And it's from the Billy Graham Evangelistic Association.

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2: Business owners, do you feel your operation is running below full potential? 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And you're unsure of the future? If this is you, business as usual is not the way to go. The good news is your situation can be turned around. All the wisdom you need is in the Bible, our handbook for business. 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

0: If you're a parent, you'll understand that it's not a job for the faint-hearted, and you'll know the amount of effort it takes to uphold the values and convictions that are important to your family. But what happens when the community surrounding you doesn't share those same convictions and beliefs, and they begin to influence your children in a way that undermines your family's beliefs? On the next 4-Minute Focus, we'd like to offer counsel if you find yourself in that kind of situation. Hi, I'm Brett Ryan for a 4-Minute Focus, where we offer practical advice from Focus on the Family Australia. We received this question: how can we raise our kids effectively when so many of our friends and family members hold perspectives and values that conflict with our beliefs? We're a strong Christian family and we require our children to live by Christian standards of behaviour. But not everyone shares our faith, and it's frustrating to feel as if aunts and uncles and neighbours are working against you and undoing all the lessons you're trying to teach your kids at home. What should we do? Your first step is to make sure that everyone in your household is absolutely clear about the values, priorities, and spiritual perspectives that define you as a family. In other words, know who you are, what you believe, and why you believe it. Take the time to provide your children with careful and easily understandable explanations of the reasoning behind the rules you live by. Equip your kids to articulate these principles themselves when asked. For example, to say something like, "We don't watch such and such at our house because we want to keep our thoughts pure and clean." Once the foundation has been laid, you'll be in a much better position to deal with the challenges that may arise as a result of your children spending time in the homes of friends and neighbours or family members whose standards and convictions differ from your own. Train your kids to be gracious yet confident about standing up for the principles they've learnt at home. If you run into conflicts, humbly tell the friends or relatives concerned that while you love them and respect their feelings, it is your responsibility as parents to raise your children in the way you feel is right. If they consistently disregard your wishes, let them know that you can't allow your values and your authority as parents to be undermined in this way, and that your kids will no longer be allowed to visit until things change. Naturally, you should try to stay sensitive to the motivations behind these friends and family members' behaviour. If you can see that they're contradicting you out of pure spite or simply lack of concern, don't hesitate to take a hard line with them. But if it seems clear that they really love your children, if, for instance, it's a case of a doting grandparent who dole out too many sweets in an attempt to gain a place in your grandkids' affections, then look for creative ways to diffuse the situation by enlisting them as members of your team. Explain that you're trying to raise your children according to a certain set of standards and that you won't be able to succeed without their cooperation and assistance. They'll probably jump at the chance to help you out. If you think it might be helpful to discuss these ideas at greater length with a Christian counsellor, we recommend finding one in your area through the Christian Counsellors Association of Australia. Their website is ccaa.net.au. An important thing to remember is to help your children become confident in their own understanding of the family values so that they can live them out with conviction and honour. This program is produced by Focus on the Family Australia. I'm Brett Ryan, inviting you to join us again for the next edition of A 4-Minute Focus.
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4: 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That is, enter the conversation they're having with themselves. Then you've earned the right to offer the best solution and charge accordingly. Here's another example. A washing machine repairer worked out that most customers had the same problem, not the broken machine, but being unable to wash till it was fixed. 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You'll be washing today with your repaired machine or my loan machine. The results were amazing. No one ever queried the cost, and it made him a lot of money. The Bible, our handbook counsel for today, Ecclesiastes 3, 1, 7. There is a right time for everything, a time to be quiet and a time to speak up. 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

0: around January of 2021, so in the course of about 3 months, I lost people in my life that were very near and dear to my heart, very important to me. And during that time, I'm serving in ministry, I'm traveling on the road, and I'm either on a plane or I'm in a bus or I'm driving in a car doing what God has called me to do. And in all of that, there are times where I just kind of felt like I was alone.
1: You can take away all of the things down here I treasure.
0: Sometimes I wake up on Monday mornings at 5 a.m. thinking, man, I feel really alone, and I feel so worn out, and I feel so tired. And I know that I have all of these hurdles that I got to jump through in ministry, and I got to lead worship on Sunday. And I love to have reminders with me. So when I do wake up at 5 o'clock on a Monday morning or 3 o'clock or whatever, I look to this. I look to Jesus and his words, especially in James 1, where it talks about trials. It says, "Consider it pure joy, my brothers and sisters, whenever you face trials of many kinds, because you know that the testing of your faith produces perseverance." I know that he wants the best for me, and I know that he's walking with me through it all. He is my friend, and he is your friend too.

0: It's probably one of the most famous home brew stories in history. Intriguingly, it was the first of Jesus' miracles. He was at a wedding with his mum and the unthinkable happened. The drink ran out. Slim Dusty could have written a song about it. Anyway, Mary said to the organisers of the reception not to ask questions, just to do as they were told. The practice in those days, of course, was that the good wine went out first, and when the crowd was merry, the bombo juice was let loose. But a strange thing happened. On command, 12 drums were filled with water, and then it was served. And the amazing thing was, the whole crowd wondered why the award-winning stuff was saved till last. If someone came to my place and turned 12 bottles of water into gold medal Merlot, you'd have my attention too. Being one of Jesus' followers isn't about being so heavenly minded as to be of no earthly use. It's practical for day-to-day living. Why not explore who Jesus really is?
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0: Unemployment, health challenges, secret sin. They've all shaped Felicia Masonheimer's understanding of God, and she hopes her experiences will do the same for you.
1: Even in the hardest seasons, it just comes back to, do you trust him to do something greater than we can see? And by trusting him, we have seen the goodness of God in the land we're living.
0: Through all of her struggles, Felicia came to better understand who God really is. That, says Billy Graham, is vital to living a life of meaning and purpose.
2: Who is Jesus Christ? The Bible says he is the compassionate Christ. He will give you a joy and a peace and an assurance and a certainty of heaven that you never dreamed existed if you put your confidence and your faith in him.
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0: G'day, it's Hank, and this is Aussie Grown Across the Nation.
1: Yes, it is.
0: This week, Joe Page and Greg McInnes. Baby, I'm too hot. New music by Riordan and Sandy Louise. I'm a girl lost in the outback. And in the artist spotlight this week, Aussie Grown revisits with Justin Michael. 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

0: Do you have a biblical worldview? This is Ken Ham, an author and speaker defending the Bible's authority and reliability. A few years ago, a study found only 10% of Christians and only 4% of young people in America have a biblical worldview. 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Many assume the church is doing it, but it's their God-given responsibility. And pastors must recognize the need to equip parents and others in their congregation by teaching the basics of our Christian worldview. 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Those first chapters are the foundation for our worldview, for the gospel, for all doctrine, for everything.
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6: Welcome to Bigger Questions, recorded live in the city of Melbourne. Today's big question, would Jesus be a Christian today? We asked this question today to two people. First, to Dr. Sam Chan. Sam works as national communicator with City Bible Forum, and he joins me now. Please welcome Dr. Sam Chan. We're also asking this question today to Julianne Laird. Julianne works as a senior staff worker at the Melbourne University Christian Union, helping students to consider Jesus. And he joins me now. Please welcome Julianne Laird. Well, to kick off Bigger Questions, we like to ask a couple of smaller questions. We do try to have a bit of fun on the show. Today we're asking Sam Chan and Julianne Laird if Jesus would be a Christian today. So I thought we'd test you on how much you know about Ned and Maud Flanders from the long-running TV show The Simpsons. Now, of course, Ned Flanders is the Simpson family's extremely religious next diddly-door neighbour. So, do you feel qualified at all?
7: No.
8: I used to binge on The Simpsons in the 90s, and I'm surprised it's still on, but I have not watched for about 20 years.
6: Okay, right. Well, maybe you'll be okay, but you're not really a fan.
7: I haven't really seen it much.
6: Okay, right.
7: You're going to see little snippets every now and again.
6: Okay, well, you'll see how you go.
7: Yeah,
6: we'll try to get you to pass, Julianne. Anyway, there's two questions, both multiple choice. Okay, question one, what is Ned Flanders' pet

0: Eve? Is it A, his wife Maud underlining passages from the Bible? Is it B, his son Todd not using the correct form of the Lord's Prayer? Is it C, his neighbour Homer bathing in the nude on Sundays? Or is it D, people taking the Lord's name in vain? So which of those is Ned Flanders?
1: Oh, is it for both of us?
0: Yeah, right. This is a quiz,
1: They all sound plausible.
0: Maybe you might have to give Julianne a bit of a hand here. Yeah. So what's Ned Flanders' pet peeve?
1: I'm going to go for taking the Lord's name in vain.
0: You're going to go for D. What are you going to go, Julianne? I wouldn't recommend going for that one. Just to help you pass here.
2: Maybe the prayer one, not getting the prayer right. I don't know.
0: Well, actually, no. I'm sorry. The answer is actually A. His wife, Maud, underlining passages from the Bible. That's his pet peeve. Yeah.
2: Okay.
0: So do you both regularly use Bibles? Do you underline passages?
1: I used to underline because that's what my dad used to do. By the end, he had underlined every line in the Bible. Right. And I think, well, what's the point? The important verses should be the ones he hasn't underlined.
0: Right, okay, yeah. So you don't underline Bible passages, Julianne?
2: Well, uni students mostly use an app, so...
0: the idea of a Bible...
2: Well, you can actually do it, technically, right. but it's not quite the same.
0: Okay, question two, and hopefully we'll be able to get you a pass. Maud Flanders, the wife of Ned Flanders, once went away to a Bible camp for a week. What was she learning? Was it A, how to fast more than twice a week? Was it B, how to be more loving? Was it C, how to be more judgmental? Or D, the names of the trees of the Old Testament?
2: The trees.
0: So which was Maud Flanders doing at Bible camp for a week? So
1: I'm going to go for more judgmental, because that's just how the Simpsons would have rolled.
0: Right, yeah.
2: But it would be so obscure, I feel like it would be learning the names of the trees.
0: Possibly. Well, it's not. I'd go with something similar to what Sam was going, just to help you to pass there. So what are you going to go with? What are you
2: going to go with? I'm actually fine to fail.
0: Well, the answer was actually C. She was going to Bible camp to learn how to be more judgmental. Yeah, so... Yeah. Sam, you defy judgment because you passed. Julianne, I'm not going to judge you too much, but give a round of applause for the smaller questions. So then, is this how many people perceive Christians who learn to be judgmental, like Maud Flanders? Julianne?
2: Yeah, I think that is definitely a perception that people do have. Probably not so much at uni anymore, interestingly.
0: Yeah.
2: But definitely my group of friends. I had a friend who said, okay, we need to have coffee. And I said, oh, what's going on? And she sat me down and she goes, I don't want you to be judgmental. But she said, I'm having an affair with a married guy and just let me know about it. And I said, have I been judgmental much in the past? And she goes, no, and not at all. But she presumed I would be.
0: There was a perception there.
2: When you go to Bible camps
0: with students for a week, maybe just learning to be more judgmental, perhaps. But that's the perception.
2: Yeah.
0: What about you, Sam? Is that certainly the perception?
1: I remember as a kid going to church, and my parents would always give us a little speech before we left the car. Now, remember, you represent us. So there's this fear that we'd go out there to church, misrepresent our parents by mucking up too much, and my parents would be judged. And also, every Sunday morning, my mum would beg me not to wear thongs, not to wear a T-shirt. She was hoping I would wear my Sunday best. So I think deep down, there was a fear that we were going to be judged based on our behaviour and what we wore at church.
0: Yeah. So it's very true then.
2: Yeah.
0: There was a YouTube video entitled Five Dark Simpsons Secrets That Prove Ned Flanders Is No Saint. One user commented, of course he's no saint, he's a Christian. So why did that comment get 67 likes?
2: Because it's true.
0: how is it true though?
2: Because Christians aren't saints.
0: Right, yeah.
2: Isn't that true?
0: Sam?
1: Well, you know, it's that yes and no thing. Yeah. As a nerdy theologian, we could say we have the status of saints, that we belong to God.
0: Yeah.
1: But at a behavioural level, like, there's a whole spectrum, and we all behave very differently. And most of us say, there's no way I would behave according to my status as a saint.
0: Mm-hmm.
2: It's probably being like, though, because it's everybody's frustration at going, yeah, Christians are so not... that good.
0: No, that's right. Yeah. So why are Christians so disliked, though?
1: If you mention the word Christian, people think narrow-minded, bigoted, intolerant, self-righteous, hypocrite, as well as judgmental.
0: Yeah.
2: Except that I think that's the narrative, like the meta-narrative that's played out, in the media and stuff. But I feel like if you talk to someone who knew someone who was a Christian, that might actually not be their perception.
0: Yeah, although many people don't actually know Christian people, though, I suppose. So they have this meta-narrative that shows like The Simpsons would demonstrate, perhaps, that the Christians are narrow-minded, bigoted, judgmental, etc.
2: And very friendly.
0: And very friendly. But there's truth to that, though, isn't there? That Christians are, you know, judgmental, hypocrites.
2: Well, yes, because I'm one of them. And unfortunately, I have to agree in terms of there are definitely times when I am like that.
1: Well, again, that feeling whenever you walk into a church, you go, like you're being judged, you have to be respectful, and at the same time there seem to be double standards. So you always get that backhanded compliment when people say, oh, you're a Christian. You don't seem like a Christian, but then you're a nice guy. We've been friends for so long. How is this possible?
0: Well, Brian McLaren, a former pastor, wrote a piece in the New York Times entitled What Religion Would Jesus Belong To? Where he said, our religions often stand for the very opposite of what their founders stood for. So what is different about Jesus to how Christians are perceived today? Maybe start with you, Julianne. What are your thoughts?
2: Yeah, well, definitely in terms of perception. So like the image that Christians have and the image that Jesus has seems to be different. So, Christians are definitely seen as being judgmental and bigoted.
0: Yeah, but Jesus is not.
2: No, so the McCrindle research is definitely talking about how Jesus is considered a good guy who's kind, who actually lives his life out in the way that he says he will.
0: McCrindle research, one person who is not a believer said this about Jesus. They says, there is nothing negative about him. He was a very moral person. So many good traits there. So, Sam, are people attracted to Jesus?
1: Oh, they are. And that's why I love telling stories about Jesus. People end up being even more attracted when they hear the stories from Jesus. Like, we think we have an idea of Jesus in our head, but when we hear the stories, they'll blow us away even more.
0: Yeah.
1: Jesus, whose first miracle was turning water into wine, that blows everyone's category of Jesus away, including the Christians. Because in the original Greek, it says the guests were drunk, and Jesus gives them more wine. So in Australia, he would fail his responsible server alcohol license. It would be revoked.
0: Yeah.
1: And there's the amazing story where this woman just comes in and washes Jesus' feet with her tears and perfume. Mm. And the religious people there say, you know, this man Jesus were a man of God, and he knew what sort of woman this person was, he would not let her be doing this to him. Mm, so somehow no one has a category for Jesus, whether you're a believer or a non-believer. Jesus will blow all our categories away.
0: So Jesus wasn't quite like Ned Flanders then?
1: Very different,
0: But people are not attracted to Christians, though. In fact, in 2017, an Oxford college banned the Christian Union from its Freshers' Fair on the grounds that it would be alienating for students for other religions and constitute microaggression. The organiser felt that students might feel unwelcome in their new college if the Christian Union had a stall. Mm. So, Julianne, is their action understandable?
2: Yeah, so basically, if there is a framework in terms of how you think about yourself, and if you don't agree with that, then that's considered judgmental. So, like, there's a student at the moment, or there's actually two students at the moment at uni who want to be considered one person, and so they put in all their work as one person. And to think differently on that, you're meant to be really accepting, but to think differently that that's not the right way to go is considered incredibly judgmental. And it's just different in terms of, I think sometimes we have such different ways that we explain the world that they just don't even connect in terms of and so I think sometimes that just people really don't understand our point of view and we don't really understand the other point of view. Do you know what I mean? So part of it is actually just...
0: So part of it's just misunderstandings.
2: Yeah, I think so.
0: But people misunderstand the Christian faith, for example, and but they think that, well, it's standing for certain things which will exclude others, so therefore we need to exclude them.
2: Yep. That's right.
0: But what do you think, Sam?
1: Well, again, it's understandable because if you think of the Western history, we have a long history of religious wars, sectarian violence. So almost this idea that religion causes more harm than good, because people believe in God, thinks they're going to become black and white, us versus them, and that's why there's warfare. Just think of the history of Europe. And then Australia is a brand new start. There's no mention of God in the university. There was no theology department. There's no mention of God in our national anthem. And because of that, there's this idea there's peace, because we're not disagreeing over God. We can disagree over coffee and chocolate and movies, but we're not going to go to war over those two things. But we will go to war over issues of God. Also, once we remove the idea of God and the sacred, and we're just atoms and molecules, there's no such thing as real ontological truth anymore, just preferences. So what people hear when you say, well, when Christians make a truth on what they think is truth in the Bible, this is what God says, they're hearing you would prefer a different version of happiness than mine. So again, you're taking away my happy ending. You're taking away my version of truth, my version of happiness.
0: Yeah. So, Julianne, if Jesus were to walk onto a campus, how do you think he'd be received?
2: I think most people wouldn't know who he was.
0: Okay, right, because he spoke an old language.
2: No, I just think we actually have a generation of people who've never really heard of Jesus and don't really know who he is. And so, yeah, I think people just wouldn't know.
0: They wouldn't recognise him. No. Yeah, wouldn't know. Yeah. But, so anyway, so don't we have a problem here, though? Jesus was forgiving, loving, mixing with those he didn't agree with. Yet Christians are known as being judgmental, hypocritical and intolerant. So is this what Jesus had in mind when he set up his church? Sam?
1: Well, it's interesting because in the Bible, especially the first three books of the New Testament, Matthew, Mark and Luke, what Jesus spoke against wasn't so much, we think he spoke against atheism, secularism, whatever. He spoke against self-righteousness. Yeah. Religious self-righteousness. So he would see judgmentalism both in the church and out the church, but in all of humanity, in all our tribes and in groups, he would see self-righteousness and judgmentalism, and that was what he spoke out against.
0: Yeah.
2: So I think definitely in terms of the religious people, he was against their self-righteousness, but he was incredibly compassionate and kind to the people who didn't know much.
0: Yeah.
2: So, I don't know that there's a disconnect there in terms of that who Jesus is. Yeah.
0: Well, so we're asking Sam Chan and Julianne Laird this week's big question, which is, what would Jesus be a Christian today? And as Sam has mentioned, the Bible deals with this question. And there's a story from the Bible in the Gospel of Luke, which is one of the four biographies of Jesus' life that we have, where Jesus shares a short story or parable which deals with this issue. Now, in chapter 18, verse 9, Jesus speaks to some who were confident of their own righteousness and looked down on everybody else. So this is how people view Christians today, do you think, Julianne?
2: Well, yes and no.
0: Yes and no,
2: Definitely. As soon as you make a moral statement in terms of that you think this is a good thing. So my friend who was, I'm saying marriage is a good thing.
0: Yeah.
2: And
0: she's having an affair.
2: Yeah. So as soon as you make a statement like that as a follower of Jesus, you're then saying that this is, what you were saying in terms of this is a truth sort of ideal. And if you go against that, then you're considered judgmental. So I think it's just tricky.
0: Absolutely, So you're speaking to people who are confident of their own righteousness. This is what you were talking about before, wasn't it, Sam? This is one of the things that Jesus was speaking against.
1: Yeah, and if I could say now, I don't know if this is way too early, but we're all confident of our self-righteousness. So
0: how so?
1: I say to people, we think sin is breaking a law, and in a sense it is. But for Jesus in the New Testament, sin for Jesus was, he would say to us now in 21st century Australia, that feeling you get on Earth Day when you've turned your lights off but your neighbour's left his lights on, that's self-righteousness. That feeling you have when you have a green eco shopping bag and your neighbour next to you has a plastic bag, that's self-righteousness. That feeling you have when you're in your hybrid car and an SUV pulls up next to you, that's self-righteousness. And that feeling you have when you put out the perfect Christmas newsletter where the family finally posed, all dressed, and you can brag about your achievements for the year, and you look at the single parent, you know, who can't hold it together, Jesus would say, that is self-righteousness, and for me, that is sin.
0: Right, okay, so this is really what Jesus is dealing with here.
1: Yeah.
0: This whole concept, perhaps. He's particularly speaking in a religious context, though, I suppose.
1: Yeah.
0: Isn't he? He goes on and shares that two men went up to the temple to pray, one a Pharisee and the other a tax collector. So what kind of a contrast is being set up here?
2: Yeah. Julianne? So the Pharisee obviously is meant to be someone who's doing the right thing, and the tax collector isn't.
0: Well, that was how they're understood in the ancient world.
2: And I think that's the thing in terms of, it's about perception, in that Christianity is meant to be about doing the right thing. A girl who used to live with us, her mother was really against her becoming a Christian, and she was living at home and she did something that wasn't good, and her mum goes, "That wasn't very Christian of you, was it?" And student of ours said, "It actually is. That's the whole point of Christianity, is that we do wrong things, and we're forgiven that."
0: Yeah, although the Pharisee was kind of happy with that he was doing the right things, because he stood by himself and prayed, "God, I thank you that I am not like other people, robbers, evildoers, adulterers, or even like this tax collector. I fast twice a week and I give a tenth of all I get." So he's done the right thing.
1: That is an amazing prayer. We get so used to it, but that would be like if I could get up in front of God and say, "I thank you, I'm not like that SUV owner, the plastic bag shopper. I, you know, go to both services on Sunday, the traditional and the contemporary service. I give my money to charity, both the tax deductible and the non-tax deductible ones. I've been faithful to my wife. I've never cheated, never had an affair, and I drive my kids to Saturday sport every weekend." Yeah. That's the prayer he's just prayed.
0: Right,
1: Who wouldn't want to have that same prayer? I wish I could pray the prayer he's just prayed, because I couldn't.
0: Yeah. How about you, Julia?
2: You probably say it anyway in your head.
1: Yeah,
2: you?
1: That's right. Thank you.
2: Well,
1: I'm not like other people. Yeah.
0: But then we meet the tax collector, who approaches the temple quite differently. He says, "But the tax collector stood at a distance. He would not even look up to heaven, but beat his breast and said, 'God, have mercy on me, a sinner.'" So what's surprising then about the tax collector's actions?
2: Well, it's about the heart, isn't it, in terms of working out who we really are.
0: Yeah.
2: And I think really our perception is that we are judgmental and stuff, but I think most Christians that I know definitely have a grasp on their sinfulness.
0: Yeah.
2: And that actually what makes them a Christian. So, yeah.
0: So this is what this guy, the tax collector, has kind of acknowledged. He actually recognised, "I'm not perfect, that there's something wrong with me." Yeah.
1: Yeah, the whole idea, we fall short. Again, because of our Sunday school upbringing, right or wrongly, for good or bad, we've always understood sin as breaking a law, and it is. But here, no one's broken a law here.
0: Well, the Pharisees followed all the laws.
1: No, exactly. But it's this knowing that, you know what, I fall short. I'm not the person I want to be. I'm not the person my friends need me to be. And I'm not the person God needs me to be.
0: And that's the idea that you've just raised about who you are.
2: Yeah.
0: Acknowledging who you are in some respects.
2: Yeah.
0: Yeah, yeah. So then, what do you then make of Jesus' conclusion to the parable, where he says, "I tell you that this man, the tax collector, rather than the other, went home justified before God"? So what does it mean to be justified before God, Sam?
1: I love the way Jesus has to say it twice. This man, not the other one, this man. Because even everyone's sure Jesus got the ending wrong.
0: Yeah.
1: This man, not the other one, this man went home justified with a right standing before God. And
0: but that doesn't seem right though, does it? Surely the religious guy doing the right stuff should be the one justified.
1: Well, it all comes down to how does God see you? You know, and it's based on status, and we can get really nerdy and talk about the whole Christian worldview, but really our identity, our status is based on who Jesus is and what he's done. And this is the whole heart of Christianity. If you can understand this, it all just falls into place. In the end, it's not about behaviour, because there's a spectrum of behaviours. It's not about how much do I know, because there's a spectrum of knowledge. It's not how much do I understand, because there's a spectrum. But who do I belong to? Like, what is my status? Am I of Team Jesus?
0: Yes.
1: And that is what it means to be a Christian.
0: Yeah.
1: And there's something so liberating and empowering, because it means at that moment when that tax collector prayed that prayer, he would have gone, "Oh, finally, I can stop pretending to be perfect."
2: Yeah.
1: And there's something so humbling and liberating, as opposed to the other dude who has to keep pretending to be perfect. And there's something so destructive and insecure about that behaviour.
0: Yeah. And that's relevant for you as well, is it, Julianne?
2: Yeah, I feel like that's definitely the heart of the Christian message. But not many people know that, do they?
0: Well, there seems to be a problem here, though, isn't there? Yeah. Because this is not the public perception or the perception of Christians. They seem to be judgmental, intolerant, etc.
1: Yeah, because they think the Christian message is you have to be perfect and you're judging me for not being perfect because God is perfect. Mm. But
0: is that what your friend was thinking, do you think, when she was admitted to the affair?
2: Yeah. And so I think every time you have a difference in terms of how you go about living your life, one person will feel judged by the other. So it's like the bag situation.
0: Yes.
2: And that's
0: you judge others when you take your bags, do you?
2: I always take my bags. Okay, that was a very judgmental
1: thing. But Jesus flips around. We think I have to be perfect because God is perfect. But Jesus flips around because Jesus is perfect. I don't have to be perfect. Mm. I don't have to pretend to be perfect anymore. And that's just so liberating. Mm. And God loves me just the way I am. But then the second half is God loves me too much to leave me the way I am. So he will then improve my behavior, my knowledge, my understanding. And sorry, I'm going to steal the punchline in case I am. But Jesus ends it by saying, whoever humbles himself, God will lift up.
0: Yeah, that's
1: so you stop pretending you're perfect. God will actually raise you to where you should be now.
0: Well, that's what he says. He says, for all those who exalt themselves will be humbled, and those who humble themselves will be exalted.
1: Yeah,
0: so we
1: keep trying to pretend we're perfect. In the end, we destroy ourselves because it's unsustainable. And really, deep down, we know we're not the people we should be. Mm. But if we can just admit that, humble ourselves, God will liberate us. And raise us up to be who we should be.
0: So what's gone wrong then? There's a question here that touches on this from our text line from our live audience. How can there be such a disconnect between Jesus and his followers?
2: Like, there is a difference in terms of perception, but the people that I know in my local church and the students that I know definitely know how sinful they are and their brokenness, but they understand who Jesus is. So you're not really a Christian if you don't get the whole grace thing.
0: Yeah.
2: And so I feel like, so a lot of people say, why do you even go to church? And I go, actually, it's a really great moment at church at the moment because we don't have a heap of people who are just good, righteous sort of people who are coming to church. We're actually a group of broken people who come together to actually know Jesus.
0: So from your experience, a lot of the people, the Christians you know, actually resemble perhaps more like the tax collector rather than the self-righteous Pharisee.
2: Yeah, I would hope so.
0: Yeah. Is that your experience as well, Sam?
1: I think all of us Christians, we make mistakes. So my boss even told the joke. I wonder what would have happened 2 years after Jesus' story. That tax collector, after finding forgiveness, would he have become the Pharisee 2 years later? And that's a mistake Christians can make, that we think we're in. Oh, I'm in because I must be perfect. That why else would God let me in his team?
0: Yeah.
1: And we forget, so we flipped around, get the script. I'm perfect. God's perfect. No. It's because Jesus is perfect. God sees you as perfect. And if we can just keep reminding ourselves of how short we are of God's glory.
0: Mm-hmm.
2: Yeah.
0: Mm. So, again, this relates to this whole public perception idea. So why don't more Christians today resemble tax collectors?
1: Well, two sides. One, maybe, again, we're too proud and insecure to admit it, whereas if we can just humble ourselves, there's something very liberating about sharing where we are from our point of brokenness and shame and dishonour, and there's something very liberating about that. And on the other hand, maybe we've just got bad PR. People just don't know enough Christians.
0: Yeah. Well, this is another question on that from our text line, from our live audience. Why do people think that the Christian message is people have to be perfect? If people think that that's what Christianity is about, isn't that the Christian's fault for not communicating clearly?
2: Yeah.
0: So you agree with that, Julianne?
2: I think we definitely have a bad PR problem. And so, people represent us often who just go, why did you say that, in terms of how it comes across in the media and stuff like that, but also misrepresent it.
0: Right.
2: So like I was driving my son to basketball and a friend of mine was walking and I just chatted and said hi, and she was walking to the same basketball, she was walking her kids, and her husband rang me and told me off and said, that was such not a good Christian thing to do, is that you didn't offer to pick up my wife who was walking. And I went, oh, I thought she was walking because of exercise. and so his perception straight away was that I'd done the wrong thing, even though I didn't think I was. And so, like, I actually misrepresented Jesus to him because of what he thought I should do. And I'm just going, man, you can never win either in terms of going, you think you're doing the right thing, but actually how you're perceived is quite different.
0: Mm. So, Sam and Julianne, would Jesus be a Christian today? We'll start with you, Sam.
1: Well, it's a funny question.
2: It's a weird question.
1: Certainly not if it's associated with all the negative stuff.
0: Which, as you said, is a bit of a PR problem, perhaps.
1: You know, if we saw religion as a meritocracy where you had to earn your place to be better than everyone around you, then certainly not. But if you saw it as a way to be connected with the Creator, to be part of a story bigger than your own story, to have love, purpose, meaning and belonging, and to be part of Team Jesus and be connected with the Creator, then I guess he would love to be a Christian.
0: Yeah. How about you, Julia?
2: Well, technically, a Christian is someone who follows Christ. So I don't know, is that, can you say yes? Jesus following Jesus?
0: Yes.
2: So I think, I don't know that Jesus would have been that concerned about reputation. And so what? There's a bit of an image problem in terms of Christianity. I think Jesus is interested in people's hearts, and I think that's what you find when you go to a local church, is just how much people know Jesus and love him, and they totally acknowledge their sinfulness, because that's actually the whole gospel message.
0: Yeah, more like a tax collector than a Pharisee. Yeah. Well, let me leave you with the Bible's answer to the big question, would Jesus be a Christian today? From Luke 18:14. All those who exalt themselves will be humbled, and those who humble themselves will be exalted. I look forward to you joining us next time for Bigger Questions. Please thank our guests today, Sam Chan and Julianne Laird.
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0: Hey, this is Ben Windle with another Life Minute. Our greatest call in life is not to build a business, serve a cause, or do something else. For most of us, our greatest call will be to our family, to cultivate, nurture, and develop a healthy marriage, and to be loving parents to our children. Here are some statistics. A typical middle-income Australian family spends $537,000 for two children from birth to the age of 21, according to the National Centre for Economic Modelling. For those with kids, hearing that figure could lead you to embark on wild fantasies about all the money you might have banked otherwise. For others, that number might seem to support the decision to remain childless. I mean, are they worth $500,000? It doesn't seem so bad if you break it down. In fact, it works out to be just really a few dollars a day. In fact, it's really not such a bad deal when you consider all the love, laughter, and pride your children will bring you, all totally priceless and irreplaceable. You get to be a hero, at least for a short time. In the eyes of your young child, you rank right up there with anybody else in life. Let's make the great call in our lives, our families. I'm Ben Windle.
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4: In Hebrews 4 and verse 15, we read, "This high priest of ours understands our weaknesses." The Word for Today is the second in a series on having a quiet time. Now, one of Satan's most successful strategies for keeping us away from our quiet time with God is reminding us of our sins and shortcomings. That's a lie. Don't believe it. In the Old Testament, the high priest went into the holiest of holies to atone for the sins of the people. When he came back out, the people rejoiced, knowing that they were fully accepted by God. Now, with that in mind, consider this scripture, noting that the high priest refers to Jesus. It's in Hebrews 4, verses 15 and 16. "This high priest of ours understands our weaknesses, for he faced all of the same testings we do, yet he did not sin. So let us come boldly to the throne of our gracious God. There we'll receive his mercy and we'll find grace to help us when we need it most." Another lie that Satan will tell you to keep you away from your quiet time is that the greatest saints in history spent hours each day praying and studying the scriptures. Now that's true, and one day you might become like them. Meanwhile, what should you do? Start small, but begin. Pastor Greg Laurie sees spiritual hunger as the opposite of natural hunger. He says, "When you're hungry in the natural, you eat and are satisfied. But with spiritual hunger, it isn't until you begin eating that you discover how hungry you really are." So when you fail to keep your quiet time with God, you shouldn't feel guilty. You should feel hungry. When you taste and see that the Lord is good, you'll want more and more time with Jesus, which is wonderful because he longs for time with you. Your Quiet Time, Part 2. That's the Word for Today.
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6: 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When he sees us, he says redeemed, amen.

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6: In the late 18th century, William Wilberforce was converted. Almost single-handedly, he broke the shackles of slavery.
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9: History makers.
10: Since the Roman Legion destroyed Jerusalem in the year 70 A.D., the Jewish people have a nation of their own.
11: 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There is a living hope, and his name is Jesus. And I believe that that's really why you're here.
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9: History Makers.
13: Hi, and welcome to History Makers. I'm Matt Prater. Today we're speaking with author and speaker Karen Gray. How are you, Karen?
14: I'm fine, thanks, Matt.
13: Now, tell us a little bit about your upbringing. Whereabouts were you born and raised?
14: I actually come from a town called Ballarat. It's about an hour-ish drive northwest of Melbourne in Victoria, so...
13: Okay, and were you raised in a family that had a religious background? Or?
14: Yes, I was raised in a Roman Catholic family, but although we did have a knowledge of God at that stage, there weren't too many of us that really had any deep, intimate knowledge of God.
13: And then tell us a bit about when you came to Christ. How old were you then?
14: I was 16. I started attending a group that a friend asked me to come and play guitar at, actually. And it was an Anglican group that had lots of different denominations attending, and that's where I got saved.
13: Oh, wonderful. Did everyone notice the change in your life after your salvation?
14: Most definitely. Yes, most definitely, especially when I went back to school. It was like, what happened to you? Mm. Yes, very much so.
13: Oh, wonderful. And then tell us a bit about your career. What did you do for work after school?
14: Well, I went to Western Australia for a little while and was helping out with a religious organisation over there. But ultimately, I went back to college and to university and did a degree in applied physics and ended up lecturing at the university in Ballarat for about 5 years.

0: years or so. Yeah.
1: Okay. And tell us about your role as a speaker. When you go and speak at different organisations, what's the kind of message that you bring?
0: Oh, okay. Well, most of my speaking engagements, per se, were over the pulpit in Ballarat, but I was a music director in the church that I was at the time, and I was involved in organising seminars and putting on inter-church praise and worship nights. So that was kind of my main thrust. I did have a bit of a talk show on the radio as well. So.
1: Oh, good to know. There you go, a bit of radio experience. Good to know. And you've got a very powerful message that you bring about saving marriages. Tell us about that.
0: My husband and I had always had a close relationship, but there was a lot going on at the time. I had gotten a bit ill from pretty much being too busy at church. I was involved in a lot of stuff. So we shifted to a warmer climate, namely Queensland, and it had been a bit of a strain on our marriage, and things had happened. And as a result of that, I started looking for answers. I actually wrote back down to my pastor in Ballarat, who was very prophetic, and asked him for some godly guidance, because I just couldn't hear it with all the noise of what was going on. And he basically said to me, well, I don't know that I can just pull something out of the hat, but I'll pray about it. And then about a week later, sent me a prophecy, which was all to do about our marriage. And he said, well, I don't know if this is what you wanted, but here it is. And so it basically said that he wanted us to stay together and to work it out, pretty much. So I went then researching as much as I could on the internet, and I started writing it down, thinking, oh, this is too good just to kind of read and let it go. And I got to about 30 pages, thinking, well, you know, if I'm using this as good information, maybe other people could. And then I just thought, what am I doing? You know, who's going to read this? So I just put it down. I got another contract, went back to work, and God just said to me very clearly, this is the last time, the last contract you get. So when it finished, I thought, oh, okay, he really wants me to finish this book. So I continued researching and writing stuff down. And then because there was only one of us working, our funds started to dry up pretty quickly. And I just went before the Lord and I said, okay, you want this done, but unfortunately, financially, we just can't do it. I'm going to have to go back to work. There's just no two ways about it. And so I don't know whether, I can't remember whether it was that afternoon or the next day, but my husband rang me up from work and he said, you're not going to believe what just happened. And I said, what? And he said, this recruitment agent rings up out of the blue. He does not have my details or anything and asks me, do I want a job? He said, I'm trying to blow him off because I have a job and he's offering contract work and I have a full-time job and there's no security in contract, so I'm trying to get rid of him. But in the end, the recruitment agent said, how would $600 a day suit you? And my husband said, I'm listening. So the long and the short of it, he did go for the job and got it. It wasn't $600 a day by any means, but it was enough to cover both of our incomes. And so God was pretty serious about me sitting down and actually finishing it. So after 2 years of research, of pouring through a lot of material, it wasn't just from psychologists but other stuff as well, and just listening to God and what was he saying about it, as the book was birthed.

0: Today we're speaking with author and speaker Karen Gray, and the book sounds like it's very timely because there's lots of people in Australia that are going through marriage struggles and the divorce rate is going through the roof. A lot of people think it's the easy way out, but it's worth it to fight for a marriage, isn't it?
1: Marriage is, I really believe God's heart is a restoration heart, not a heart of separation. And it's not just the fact that it's a covenant relationship, but that he wants people to be whole. And divorce leaves children upset. It leaves a real deep hole in people themselves as well. And subsequent marriages after that also have that scar on them. And, well, statistically speaking, they are more likely to fracture than first-time marriages are as well. So whatever way you look at it, divorce is not really a good answer for problems in marriages, and God wants what is best for us. And in the book, I'm not trying to tell people that they have to do anything. I'm just presenting the facts and trying to illuminate what God's heart is for people in marriage.
0: Now, not only have you got this fantastic book, you're also available to conduct marriage restoration seminars. Tell us what you do at those.
1: Basically, I will talk about marriage, and if you look at my book, it's set up in three sections, but I've chopped those down just a little bit to make it a bit more readable, but three sections basically. First section is all to do with what is marriage, is divorce the answer, and all those kind of questions. You know, is it okay for Christians to get divorced? In the next section, I talk about forgiveness and all the problems that are thrown up in your face these days, especially things like pornography, which is something which is not tackled very much in the Christian arena. But there's also partner abuse and all of those sorts of things, and how we can tackle that in a godly manner. And the final section, which is by far the most important, is the rebuilding the marriage. And so in a seminar, I will tackle the whole questions of marriage, so that whole first part of the book, and also the rebuilding section. Because if I go into details about a lot of the problems, I would be there for ages and it wouldn't be useful to everybody that was listening to, only select few. So at the end of the seminar, once we've covered how to rebuild and everything like that, there's an opportunity for people to ask questions so that their particular topic is not actually, you know, discarded, so that they can have some kind of idea when they get home, what's my next step? You know, here's how I can rebuild, but there's these issues that aren't going to go away if I ignore them, so what can I do? So, yes, that's pretty much it in a nutshell. What do you

0: Today we're speaking with author and speaker Karen Gray. So good that you cover these topics like pornography, addictions, dealing with affairs. I'm curious about anger/control issues, which is something that you cover in the book and then in your seminars. Would you say that learning how to fight and to have a disagreement in a calm, rational, loving way is much better than losing your top? They say that, you know, that's one of the biggest problems in marriage, that people don't know how to communicate. They don't know how to fight fairly with one another. Would you just speak to that for a little bit about how do we handle these anger issues in our relationships?
1: Well, it's probably a little bit more involved than that. And communication, actually, although you might know how to fight, it doesn't necessarily mean that your marriage is going to survive if there's issues behind the lack of communication, or if the people don't really want to hear what the other person is saying.
0: Yeah.
1: There's been research done. This particular fellow that did the research, he used to say that anybody that's in his clinic that argues, he could tell by the way they argue whether their marriage was actually going to survive or not.
0: Yeah.
1: And basically, if you argue a point without denigrating your partner, then you argue in a healthy way.
0: Wow.
1: If it starts to get nasty, then the people need to stop and just go, wait, no, we're not going to go down that line. That's off topic anyway.
0: Yeah.
1: Let's just talk the issue and not blame. Once you start blaming or you start denigrating the other person, then you're actually eating at their character, and that's basically a no-no. I mean, that's not even a Christian way of reacting.
0: Yeah.
1: But as adults and as Christians, surely that we can discuss something without putting blame. And sometimes it's very difficult when people are talking about something that somebody does to disassociate ourselves from what we are doing and not take it on board as an attack on who we are. Musicians are most likely to do that, but we can do that as just normal people too. For instance, a musician, you might say, you constantly are playing the wrong passage in this bit here. And they might go, oh, you know, they've just attacked me. But no, we're talking about what's being done, not who you are. And in the same way, a marriage can be the same thing. You know, you always leave the bin out, and I'm really tired that it's left out every, you know, time the rubbish man comes or whatever, just for an example. Now, that is saying what you're doing and how it affects me. But it's not saying, I think you're awful because you've left the bin out. So in arguing, we have to be careful that we don't tell that person in whatever communicative way that we don't like them or that they're not good. Especially men and women have very different ways of taking criticism on board as well. Men need to feel as if they have achieved, and women need to feel affirmed and loved. So if we start denigrating husband, like woman starts to denigrate her husband and say that he has failed in some way, then he is really going to feel ripped up. On the other hand, if he talks to his wife and makes out that she is just not worth anything, then those things are really rip up the person, and they really start to eat at the relationship. So when people are arguing or saying, you know, trying to resolve a matter that is really causing them grief, it is so important not to criticize and not to put people down, and to ensure that each partner is affirmed and still feels as if they have achieved in some way.
0: That's very good advice. And, you know, my wife and I have run the Alpha Marriage course a number of times through our church, and we love it every time we do it because we're learning and, you know, remembering things and refreshing ourselves every time we do it. And one of the things they talk about is in conflict resolution, you've got to be careful in the way that you argue.
1: Yes.
0: They say, never call names. Don't say words like "you always" or "you never."
1: Yes,
0: and
1: yes.
0: Don't always drag up something that happened 10 years ago relive it over and over again. Deal with the issue and deal with it rationally and calmly, and, you know, try not to raise your voice, try not to, you know, obviously that's don't it. Get physical, you know, things like that. Yes. And so important, all those foundational things. And I completely agree. The way, I mean, because the thing is, we will fight, we will argue, but well, it's the way that we do it.
1: There'll be something we disagree on.
0: That's right.
1: Sure.
0: But it's the way that we do it. And as Christians, we've got to do everything in love, don't we? So
1: that's exactly right.
0: That's the foundation. Well, it sounds like you're doing a brilliant job with your seminars. The book is called Save Your Marriage, A Guide to Restoring and Rebuilding Christian Marriages on the Precipice of Divorce, a very important book. If people want to get their hands on it, is there a website they can go to?
1: Yes. This is my own website, actually. It's called kmgpublications.com.
0: All right, kmgpublications.com. Are you on Facebook as well?
1: Yes, there is a Facebook page of the same name as well. And there's also a Facebook page with Save Your Marriage.
0: Wonderful. Well, it sounds like you've got a very important ministry. I reckon you're a history maker. Thanks so much for joining us today. God bless, Karen.
1: Thank you very much, Matt.
0: Thanks for joining us on History Makers. 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

0: The Bendigo Winter Night Shelter is currently preparing to serve those in our community who are homeless over the cold winter months. 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

0: When Christian music artist Rhett Walker and his girlfriend, now wife, had their first child in high school, the odds were stacked against them.
1: We weren't even in the statistics. At 17, like, no one stays married. And if we can make it, then God really is who God says he is. It was only the grace of God that got us through.
0: They learned firsthand how God's grace can overcome huge odds. It's a unique experience that's hard to put to words. Here's how Billy Graham explains it.
2: 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You haven't really lived until you have acquired the grace of God through faith in the Lord Jesus Christ. You can know him today. You can know the grace of God if you will let Christ into your heart right now.
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This is Phil Wickham. A few years back, I found myself in a tough situation, asking God what it looked like for me to follow His way through it, and He responded by giving me a poem. I wrote down the words so fast I barely knew what I was writing, so I had to read it back, and it said, "If you curse me, I will bless you. If you hurt me, I'll forgive. If you hate me, I will love you. I choose the Jesus way." And you guys, as I read that poem back, tears flooded in my eyes because I realized how amazing this Jesus is that we follow. But I also realized how far from Him I was, and I was pleading with God, "Make me more like You. I want to follow Your way." And this poem became a prayer that I would pray often. I never thought it was going to be a song until we were recording this record, and I felt like God was saying, "Okay, it's not for you anymore. It's for whoever's going to pick up this record and listen to this song, to also give them an anthem to say, I choose the Jesus way, even though it's hard. I choose the Jesus way, even though it's difficult to surrender sometimes and to go that narrow road. This has got to be an anthem for people." And so I wrote the rest of the song, and I'm so, so proud of it. I'm so thankful for it. It has changed my heart and my life as I've carried it in my life, and I pray that it would do the same for others. Here's the Jesus way. If

0: This is Condus Benedict with a thought for the day. The New Testament says, if any of you lacks wisdom, you should ask God, who gives generously to all without finding fault. It's you and I, as we seek in honesty and humility to come before God. When God answers our prayer for wisdom, he's not talking about intelligence, education, the ability to split the atom or anything like that, but wisdom for everyday life. And he wants to give it to us in such a way where he doesn't point the finger at us and say, well, you muffed it yesterday. You don't deserve this, that, or the other. This is God's grace working in our lives. We live in precarious times, times when people are fearful, and all the strength and power of nation after nation, of individuals, means nothing before Almighty God. In times of doubt and fear, we can be reminded that we're not alone. We can also be reminded that God always equips his people with everything that they need for life. Heavenly Father, may we be able to draw close to you and experience the blessings of all your provisions in Christ Jesus, our Saviour. Amen. This is Condus Benedict.
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5: 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We did. Yeah, but who did the music? We did. Yeah, but who? We did it all. And they went, well, how do you know how to do that? Eric, I can only put it down to God, because we didn't know. We didn't know we couldn't do it, so we did it anyway.
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0: That's the song Mama Married a Man by country music singer Jane Kellaway, who joins us today from a community radio station in MacArthur, New South Wales, where she has a weekly program. 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
1: Hi, Eric. Thanks for having me, mate.
0: Glad to have you on. And that song, Mama Married a Man, I believe you think about your husband when you sing that song. Is that right?
1: Well, I probably should say that he wrote it about himself. So that's why I think about him when I sing it, most definitely. Yeah, he's a pretty good songwriter, my hubby.
0: That's one of the neat things about the two of you. You make music together.
1: We do. He mostly comes up with most of the lyrics. I kind of tweak a few things here and there in case, you know, you could have better English or, you know, it might flow a little bit better. And then I put the music to it. We look at that and I think, oh, that sounds a bit like someone else's song. We better change that. And, yeah, so it's a joint effort, you might say.
0: That's great. Well, I had the pleasure of meeting your husband, Fred, a few weeks ago when he was in Melbourne on business, and he got to chatting with a group of us guys. We have a Wednesday evening Bible study, and he joined us for the study, and we were talking to him, but all he wanted to talk about was his wonderful country music singing wife. So I said, I have to hear this music and get to know a bit of your story.
1: Mate, he does that all the time. Everywhere I go, when people meet me, they say, oh, your husband just loves you so much. All he does is talk

0: about you, and I am so blessed and highly favoured when it comes to having a husband like him. He's truly wonderful. I really am a lucky lady.
1: Well, we want to find out how the two of you met and a little bit of your story and how you got to be a country music singer.
0: Okay, well, here's the short version because it could go on for a little while. We actually met in the lounge room of my auntie's home. Now, Mum's the eldest. My auntie's only a couple of years older than me. And we met on our way to a bodybuilding competition.
1: Bodybuilding competition?
0: Yes, yeah. Fred is a champion bodybuilder. He was Mr. New South Wales back in 85.
1: Really?
0: Yeah, yeah.
1: If I would have known that, I would have been a lot nicer to him.
0: Well, he still looks pretty good today, I must admit, when he shapes up against one of our sons who's just starting in that arena. He still looks pretty good, I'll tell you right now. But that's how we met. We just hit it off straight away. I have a dancing background, and so in physical culture, some of your listeners might understand, and we clicked, and I was really impressed that he wasn't trying to hit on me straight away and, you know, the norm sort of thing. He was very respectful, and he invited me to come and see him work. And I went, oh, what do you do at the club? Do you collect glasses? And he went, no, I'm a bouncer. I went, oh, okay. Well, I don't know. I'm all of 18 years of age when I meet him. He's 27, so there's a big difference in our ages. So, yeah, that was, coming up to 30 years marriage in May of this year.
1: Wow.
0: Yeah, long time, mate, long time.
1: And then how did faith come into the picture?
0: I was raised a Catholic, and just sort of, I don't know, I was always looking for something more. I just figured there was more than just going to church of a Sunday, and raised in the era that if you don't go to church, you're going to hell, that kind of an era, unfortunately. Thankfully, Mum doesn't believe that anymore, and I was I just had our first daughter, so Brittany was born. And Fred and I were at an Amway convention in Sydney. And a part of the convention, because people come from all over Australia, they put on a non-denominational Sunday service for those that can't get to church. Mm-hmm. We went and we sat right up the very back because it's like, you don't really want to be there. But I did because I was curious. So I'd never heard of Hillsong music or anything like that. And from memory, I'm pretty sure it was Darlene Check or someone like her was doing the service that day. They'd brought Hillsong in. And I love the music. Like, the music just got me straight up. I loved every minute of it. Mm-hmm. And they did an altar call. I excused myself from hubby and went down and went, I've just got to go to the loo, you know. I'll be back in a minute. And I went to the bathroom, came back to the side of the stage, and that was it. I was gone. I was all in, mate. I was there. I was not leaving, and just crying and weeping. And I knew that God wanted to do something special in my life. I always believed that. I didn't quite know what that looked like, but I knew that I wasn't just meant to be a sheep and follow, you know. I was meant to do something. And through that business, came to know the Lord. Freddie came to know the Lord probably 6 months later. And that's a whole nother story in itself. I can remember him trying to actually escape from a Sunday service, and God just smacked him down, face first into the ground. He's bawling his eyes out, and, of course, all the people around just comforting him and saying, it's okay, mate, it's okay. You know, this is a good thing. So that was 26, well, actually coming up to 26 years ago, because our daughter's just had her birthday. So that's how it all began.
1: Do you remember anything of the content of the message you heard that really touched your heart so much?
0: No. I can just remember the feeling of being in that room and just being overwhelmed. It was more or less just warm and fuzzies, I can remember. Even sitting here now, I can feel my heart beating just talking about it, and I can feel the emotion. Yeah, I can feel it. I'm not going to cry, but I can feel it welling up inside me just talking about it. And I know now that that's God's love. That is something I know and can testify to, that feeling I get is God's love for me.
1: So you just knew that there was something more in the spiritual dimension.
0: Yeah, and I didn't know what. And I could see all the joy on people's faces. I said to them one day, do you think I could be a part of what you do? And they went, well, sure. They didn't even ask me if I could sing. They just said, yeah, come along, come and sing. And for, I don't know, a couple of years, I kind of felt like the weak link, because they could all sing and I couldn't. So Fred said to me, look, we've got $20 a week that you spare. Why don't you go and have a singing lesson? And that led me to getting my confidence up, I suppose. And then a singing teacher saying to me, you know, you really lend yourself to country music. I went, oh, really? Are you sure? Like, anything but country. Because in my eyes, country music was the dog died, the old man down the road ran off with the old lady and they're both dead around. You know, it was that kind of... I didn't know.
1: And so you just wanted to sing. You didn't...
0: I just wanted to sing. I didn't know what it was going to look like. But you know what? Even though my roots were in country music with what I do, and I suppose I chose country because, let's face it, I was no spring chicken, 18 years of age, singing. I'm 30 now by the time I really decide to do something with my life. Well, mm-hmm. I'm not going to be a pop star. I refuse to dress like half of them anyway, so mm-hmm. that wasn't going to help me. And I just knew that wasn't where I wanted to be. And funnily enough, we found that we could write songs. We could write country songs and we could write gospel and Christian songs too. So it just seemed natural to continue down those paths. And yes, I love my country, but my heart's with my gospel for sure.
1: Oh, okay. Well, we'll talk.
0: Yeah.
1: We'll talk a little bit more about gospel later on in the conversation. Now, had you and Fred ever written songs before this?
0: No, never. He used to write me poetry when we were dating.
1: Oh, wow.
0: Yes.
1: Fred, what a romanticist.
0: I know, right? Well, it just goes to figure. Look, he's great. He doesn't want to buy me flowers, though, because let's face it, they die. So I've got to actually work on that a little bit more. But he is a romantic and he's thoughtful. He always puts me first, always in everything, every decision he makes. And yes, he has to have the final say, but he wants to make sure that I'm right with it first. Yep, we agree on that. Nope. He goes, well, babe, I've got to live with it and I've got to make the decision. So, yeah, he always looks after me. It's wonderful.
1: So he was supportive of you right from the start as far as you getting into singing?
0: Well, yeah, and really with everything, even when it comes to being a radio announcer. I remember I just released the album, the country album. It was, oh, no, 07, I think it was. And we were living in the MacArthur area at the time. And a radio station up on the Central Coast was looking for people to help out in any way, shape or form. And he saw the ad in the what we call the Country Capital News, which is just a publication for country artists to, you know, be a part of and learn what's going on in the industry. And he said, hey, babe, why don't you give them a ring and see what you can do? I went, well, what am I going to do? Like, I don't know. He said, look, ring and find out. And they had a presenter's course that had just started. So I traveled. It was an hour and a half to 2 hours every week to go and learn. Well, that's what you do, right? Yeah. You just do what you've got to do. I did that every week for, I don't know, whatever it was, 10 or 12 weeks. They gave me my own radio show, would you believe? And every step along the way, I was doing pre-records. And hubby says, you need to learn how to interview people. I can't interview. Yes, you can. You can do it. You know you can do it. And then it was running live shows. I can't do that. Yes, babe, you know you can. I believe in you. You can do anything. Now, if you were to look at my studio here in the MacArthur, well, the sounds of MacArthur, 100.3 FM, mm-hmm. I run 4 computers, 3 phones, text messages, Facebook, this, that, and the other. People coming in and out, you know. But it was a process, and every step along the way, hubby's always been there to encourage me. Even... he will do it till the day I die. I know he will because that's just the man that he is.
1: Now, do you just play your own music?
0: No, I hate playing my own music. I cringe. Even when you wanted to play my CD, I go, oh, do you have to? Because like, that was 10 years ago. We knew nothing. We didn't know what we didn't know. That's how green we were.
1: Mm-hmm.
0: I have learned how to sing since then. Thank goodness for that.
1: Oh, that could come in handy.
0: Definitely. And you learn things. We did that on a little Casio keyboard. Fred would say to me, babe, I've got this idea for a song. And he would say, I want it to go da-da-da. I go, okay. So I'd go da-da-da. And I'd find those 3 notes on the keyboard. And it took me a while. And then I'd work out, okay, what chord could that be? Okay. And thank goodness for my Casio, I had written every note on the key so I knew where my A, Bs and Cs all were.
1: We're talking real basic here.
0: Oh, 100%, 100%. And then used the backing of it, the Casio, to give me an idea of how I want it to go. So we sold 1,000 albums, and I wasn't gigging. I wasn't really out there doing it. And people said, well, who wrote the lyrics? We did. Yeah, but who did the music? We did. Yeah, but who? We did it all. And they went, well, how do you know how to do that? Eric, I can only put it down to God, because we didn't know. We didn't know we couldn't do it, so we did it anyway.
1: Oh,
0: now I have a
1: guys.
0: Bit more knowledge. It's dangerous, you know, because you start to second guess. Is it good enough? Is it good enough? Mm. But you know what? I think when God's underneath it all, it doesn't matter if it's meant to be. He'll find the way. Whether you have that doubt or not, He will find the way.
1: We're talking to country music singer Jane Kellaway from Sydney. We're going to take a break, and when we return, we're going to find out how her career really took off and some of the challenges she's faced in life. That and more when we return right here on Real Faith.
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1: Welcome back. Today we're talking to country music singer Jane Kellaway from Sydney. Now, Jane, before the break, we were talking to you about how you got into the whole country music scene in the first place. Kind of self-taught, you and Fred, your husband, writing songs together. How did it start to grow?
0: Well, I guess when Fred would be out carpet cleaning, which is the industry we are in, mm-hmm. he would say to his clients, oh, you've got to check out this song. My wife just did this CD.
1: So once again, he's bragging about you.
0: He's bragging about me, as always. And if they had kids, then they'd play the song for crying out loud.

0: Yeah, that's what my dad used to say to us. He'd say, if I cry out loud with you kids, be quiet. And I found myself doing the same thing. I've got four kids, and right now the girls are 26 and 24 and the boys are 22 and 20. So they're pretty close in age, so it was never a dull moment in my house.
1: Okay, but they're kind of past the stage of sitting in the back of the car saying, when are we going to get there?
0: You'd think so, wouldn't you? No, they are definitely past it. They're good kids. I am very blessed to have four great kids that love mum, love dad. They don't quite understand why I do what I do.
1: Yeah, I was going to ask you that. You're a mother, and all of a sudden they're, you know, they're going to school, and their mother is out singing country music. What did they think about you being a singer?
0: Oh, not much. they don't understand. They don't understand that it's when it's in you, you've just got to do it. It's one of those things. But having said that, they're always supportive, and they will come to things. When they were little, they'd always come and support me. And if I needed them there today, they would be there for me. I don't ask them because country's not really their thing. Mm-hmm. But, you know, if it meant enough for me to ask them to be there, they would. And that's all that matters to me.
1: Okay, and now let's get back. I kind of got distracted there.
0: It's all right.
1: Let's get back to how did it all start to grow, your career in country music?
0: Yeah, well, those, again, just Fred being out there and promoting me to people that he was cleaning for at the time. Mm-hmm. And it's funny, you the community radio side of things really started to take off. And what I would do is I do two shows. So I do a national radio show that goes around the country on a Thursday morning called Good Morning Country. And then I do my local one straight after in MacArthur Community Radio. Mm-hmm. So what I would do is when I was out there, I'd give albums away to all my listeners. I'd say, would you like an album? Thanks for your support. I'll send you an album. So your fan base tends to grow. And, of course, mm-hmm. social media as well, doing yep. a few things. Any way to get your music out there, you know, to see it grow. And just wonderful people, other radio stations. My dad rings me every Mother's Day and says, so-and-so in Brisbane's playing your song again. And I go, what, really? You know? But they do. They play She's an Angel every Mother's Day.

my mum is an angel. I always say to everybody, if you don't get on with my mother, you're the one with the problem. Because truly, she is an angel. And she never had a lot of confidence growing up in her life. And, you know, I suppose mum's just over 70 now and always been in the background, you know, supporting dad with business, supporting us kids with our, well, actually back at the time, our sport and everything that we were doing. But she's just an angel. She's got the most beautiful temperament. She's a prayer. Man, is that woman a prayer warrior? She says to me every now and again, she goes, "Darl, we have to figure out to get some of these people off the list," she said, "because I'm falling asleep trying to do my prayers before I go to sleep at night." Or she says, "God, I'll have to put you on hold there. I need to come back in the morning to finish." So she said, it's just a revolving door with her prayer life. And through her prayer life, we have such a wonderful family, and I'm eternally grateful. And my hubby always says, you know, your mum's an angel. She is a true angel. And she is. She is an angel sent from heaven. I really, truly believe that.

0: That's the song She's an Angel by our guest today, Jane Calloway. Now, we've been talking about a number of things in your life, and all pretty rosy. You have a great relationship with your husband, Fred, who co-writes the music with you. But there have been some challenges in life. Is that right?
1: Yeah, for sure. I think everybody has their own stuff that they go through. And I suppose for me, people might be saying, well, it's been 10 years since you've done an album. Well, yeah, it's more than that. But a lot of things have happened in that time. I had one of my kids just go through a really, really hard time. And I don't know, you'd get a phone call and say she was in hospital. Her health wasn't real good and just made some poor choices. But through all that, just pressing into God's word and trying to trust him, because it's hard. You can put your trust for so long and then you tend to take it back, and then I give it to him again and then I tend to take it back. So every day my prayer is, Lord, I lay my life at your feet and take up my cross and follow you, whatever that might mean. Mm-hmm. And you know what? And that daughter today loves the Lord. She's probably not a closet Christian. I don't mean it in that way. I mean it in a way that she's a bit more reserved. She wouldn't be out there on the streets evangelizing. But you know what? She sees things and she hears things, and God speaks to her and she knows his voice, and she passes those things on, and she has seen just miracles happen around her in that arena just by passing a word on. So I'm grateful that she's been able to come back to the Lord and start walking with him again. And also, we just need to take back our cities for Christ, one household at a time, you know, one city at a time. And I want to be a part of all that, because
0: that's exciting.
1: God's moving, mate. God is moving, and we need revival here in this country. It's great to have it overseas, Amen. But we want it here, and we need it here. So my hand's up for all that, and where it all leads, I'm a little bit scared because it's new ground, but you know what? I trust God and I trust the people God's put around me, and I trust my hubby. So if That's he says great. I can do it, I can do it.
0: And finally, you're involved in singing, or you have been in the past, singing at church?
1: Yeah, I have. Different churches I've been to, heading up worship teams and things like that, and then being able to be a part of a worship team, that was a whole great experience. I loved every minute of that. I don't know if that's what I'm meant to be doing. I believe I'm the sort of person that is meant to be out there in the marketplace. I just go where God needs me to go and do whatever it is that he needs me to do, and pray that I have the ears to hear and the eyes that see, that I get it right.
0: Wow, it's fantastic how the Lord is using you in a variety of ways. Who would have thought when you went to that conference, what was it, for Amway, a multi-level marketing thing, that you know, they would have a non-denominational service which would change the whole direction of your life?
1: Mate, you're exactly right. And even with my radio announcing on my morning show, when I'm not on air, people ring in and talk. Well, we pray. We talk. We've had healings. We've had people give their lives to the Lord in the studio here, one of the other presenters, you know. People are changing their lives, and I hear their testimonies. They say, Jane, thank you for praying for me. This has been healed. Or I'm now back at church. Or, you know, thank you for your smile over the radio. It keeps me going every day. So sometimes you don't realize the impact you have. Mm-hmm. And we all need to hear it, I think, so that we know that we're doing a good job. But many times you're not going to hear it. And they're the times where you've just got to go, nope, God wants me here, and I'm going to do what he needs me to do.
0: Wow. Well, it sounds like you're letting your light shine in a variety of different ways beyond the singing of a country music career.
1: I'm trying, mate. I'm trying.
0: Well, thank you so much for sharing your story with us today.
1: Thank you for having me. It's been a pleasure, and I appreciate it very, very much.
0: Our guest today has been country music singer Jane Calloway from Sydney. Her website is janecalloway.com.au. That's janecalloway.com.au. Go there. You can learn more about her music.
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God gave me blessed consolation. He only gave me my trials to make me strong. I've been a lot of places,

12 years ago, I found out that I had an incurable cancer that I still walk with today. And we didn't have kids back then, and we do now. And they're real young, yet we're trying to figure out, how do we tell our kids about my cancer? Everybody that they know that has had cancer has now passed away, and so it's just kind of a weird topic. But in this past season, it's been hitting me, what if Jesus is actually enough to walk them through this? What if he's actually enough to walk my wife through this, whatever happens with me? What if he's enough for me in my life? The answer's been no. He's not enough, but I'm hoping that as I move forward, that Jesus would be more than enough for actually my day-to-day life and my family's life. So this is one of my wrestling songs called Great Reward.

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Well, the song I'm going to share with you is a song called Shadow of Your Arm. I wrote the song after taking my little boy for a long walk. It was a beautiful sunny day. And the sun just kept bugging him. He was sitting in his stroller. And he keeps sneezing, and he just hated that it was in his face. It was too bright. And so I figured I'll just walk in front of the stroller, walk beside the stroller in different spots, no matter where, wherever the sun was coming. And he was fine. The sun was gone. He has no idea why the sun's gone. He's just not sneezing and not being bothered by the sun. And God was just really speaking to me in that moment and just reminding me that there are so many things that could come at me. But because I am in the shadow of the Almighty, I'm safe. In that shelter, I'm protected. And he was just reminding me that he is a God who is watching over me and protecting me when I am safe in his shadow. And Psalm 91 says, whoever dwells in the shelter of the Most High will rest in the shadow of the Almighty. And so kind of started singing this song over him. And next thing you know, it turned into a full song. So I'll share it with you. I hope you're encouraged today. No matter

0: 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Find out next on today's Creation Moment. And now, here's our Creation Moment host, Ian Taylor.
1: While the origins debate is basically a religious debate, many people have been taught that evolution is science and creation is religion. But even according to the evolutionist's own rules of science, evolution is not good science. Consider the claim of evolution in light of what science knows today. Life has never been seen to develop from non-living materials, yet evolution says it did. Mutation, said the evolutionists, to have created all kinds of living things, have never been seen to produce one creature who was more complex or better able to survive. Then again, the moon has moonquakes, a magnetic field, and internal heat, all indications that it is far younger than evolutionists care to believe. Then again, the Cretaceous limestone was produced from sediment in water and extends in a continuous band from Northern Ireland through Europe and Asia to Australia. This means the entire area was beneath the sea all at the same time, yet evolution refuses to accept Noah's flood as a global and historical event. If language evolved, why are the most ancient languages the most complex? If religion evolved, why do the most ancient forms of religion worship one god, a creator, while later forms of the same religions have many gods, gods who are much more like human beings? I could list many more examples which show that only the Bible's account of history makes sense in the light of what we know today.
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0: In 2012, Carl and Anna Streck adopted a six-month-old boy named Isaiah. Isaiah isn't like most children, and that's what makes him so precious to Carl and Anna.
1: The doctor said, he'll never walk, he'll never talk, he'll never see or hear. In fact, he said, I don't know who would ever want this child. That part really spoke to both Anna and I.
0: Much like Carl and Anna's story is about the love they have for their child, Jesus Christ's story is about God's love for his children, and that's every one of us.
2: When I look at Jesus dying on the cross, I see written in neon letters, God is love. God loves you. But what do you have to do? You have to, by faith, receive him. You have to be willing to repent of your sins and receive him as Savior.
0: 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And it's from the Billy Graham Evangelistic Association.

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0: to take your marriages to another level, because I want your kids to see something better. I want this culture to see something better.
1: Well, that's Dan Seaborn, and he's our guest again today on Focus on the Family with Jim Daly, offering practical encouragement for your marriage. Thanks for joining us. I'm John Fuller.
2: Dan has a very humble, humorous approach to the ups and downs of married life. And last time, he shared how the Lord convicted him of being too critical and argumentative with his wife, Jane, to the point where, during one fight, Jane became very despondent and said, "I was just hoping we could live out the rest of our days together peacefully."
1: Mm-hmm. Yeah, you can hear her heart there. And Dan, as a full-time speaker and marriage coach, was a bit taken aback by that because he thought things were pretty good.
2: Right. And that led Dan to some deep conversations with the Lord, where he began to discern the principles he's been sharing with us.
1: Here now is Dan Seaborn speaking at New Tribe Church in Mount Juliet, Tennessee, on today's Focus on the Family with Jim Daly.
0: So here we go. Number next, developing a genuine friendship. There are plenty of people who are married who aren't friends. Plenty of them. Maybe even in this room there would be somebody in here who you go, "We coexist, but we're not really close." The Bible says there is a friend who sticks closer than a brother. It doesn't say marriage partner right there. It just says a friend. And I want you to choose that will be your spouse. It's a choice. When it said God made them companions, it doesn't describe the level of companionship they have. It just said they're companions. And I use my parents here as an illustration. They were companions, but they were never friends. So what I'm going to do today is I'm going to show you what I call the friendship circle. It looks a little bit like the Target logo. And you're going to get to pick where you are in your relationship. We're going to go from the outer circle. We're going to work our way in. And you're going to get to define, what kind of friendship do we have? So here we go. That outer green circle, we're going to call chums. And using my parents, I would tell you they had a chum relationship. Chums see each other. They're together 8 hours a day because they come home from work, and so they are there together, and then they go to sleep. But they don't really talk. I never remember seeing my mom and dad sit and talk. They're chums. Low-level friendship. I mean, I think if one of them was about to die, the other one would say, "I probably should take you to the hospital." But it wasn't close. I'm just being honest. And Jane grew up, her parents were divorced, so me and her never saw anything more than chumness. And so we didn't know what it was like. How do you build a deeper relationship when it's never been modeled for you? It's why today I'm challenging you to take your marriages to another level, because I want your kids to see something better. I want this culture to see something better. The next level of friendships is what I call companions. The best way to describe companions would be like people you work with. That's the way I think of a companion. You're going to work. You work on an assembly line. You work in construction. You work as a teacher. And you see this person 8 hours a day. You become companions because you work alongside each other all the time. It's a companion friendship. And some of you have that kind of marriage. We do. We get the mail together. We look at it. We eat dinner together. We watch a TV show together. We're companions. And we don't discuss stuff. Like this stuff you're talking about, Dan, it really sounds good for people who want to go plus, but that's not us. We're just kind of companions. People see us together at church and go, here come the so-and-sos. We sit together in the same seats at church and we worship. We even hold our hands up. We're good companions. But we don't have next level depth conversations. They're just companions, and it stops there because that looks good. You've checked the box. People go, "Oh, look, they're riding in the same car. They're good." Then the next level of relationship is what I call comrades. The best way to describe this, just to give an illustration of it, would be kind of like your small groups at church. Some of you are in a small group here at church, and now you've been together a year or two. You actually get in there and go, well, we are dealing with something with one of our children, and we want your prayer about it, so we're going to share it with you. That's next level. That's becoming vulnerable. That's becoming open. And there are some of you who have that, and your comrades. You care. It's deep. I would actually tell you, if I had to give you a picture of what I think most church couples are, I would pick either companions or comrades. They're not the next level yet. We'll talk about that in a second. But they're good companions or they're good comrades. And that's their marriage. And it's fine. It's fine. But it's not plus. So I want to tell you how it hit me what the next level is. I've always thought, you know, Jane and I have that next level, I believe. But I was in a place where something happened. And as soon as it happened, I went, that's it. And I want to tell that story. So I do some speaking for the U.S. military. I know a guy who was one of the colonels. So he would call me and he would say, hey, Dan, I'm about to ship some guys out, some ladies out. And they're going to be going overseas for a couple of years. Would you come down? Because many of them are married. Would you come down and speak to them before the U.S. military sends them to another country? And so I have the privilege of getting to do that. And so I come and speak and talk to them about how to keep their marriage together thousands of miles apart. So I had finished. We all went to break. They had a little longer break. They had more food and that kind of stuff for us to sit. They wanted us to do like an early brunch because they were going to do something later. So I sat down at a table with four couples. So all of them were married. And I sat down at the table with them and I said, hey guys, I came down here to speak. I don't really know y'all. I mean, I know your commander. I know you're a platoon. I get all that. But tell me about you guys. Like, how do y'all do what y'all do? They said, well, actually, we're special forces. And the four of us, and there were four, in this case, there were four men. In some situations, there were ladies. But in this case, it was four men and their wives sitting at the table. And I said, are you guys a... They said, yes, we're a strike force. I said, explain to me what you do. They said, well, we're being taken into one of the military active areas right now, and we will be in a Black Hawk helicopter. And they said, our job is to secure buildings. So they'll take us by Black Hawk helicopter. They'll hover over a building. They'll drop a large rope, and we four climb down the rope, drop into the building. And then our job is to go and secure that entire building, then report that we've done it. I was like, wow. And I said, well, what do you do? And they go, well, we all are trained specifically to do a certain thing. I said, tell me what you mean. So the first guy goes, well, I'm actually a medical doctor. So though I can do all the other things that need to be done, I'm there in case somebody gets shot, somebody gets hurt, something blows up. I'm to do surgery. Like, I'm here to keep everybody alive medically. That's my job. I said, so like someday when you retire, yes, I'll go work in a hospital, et cetera. I'm just a medical doctor. That's what I do. Awesome. Next guy, what do you do? I'm a sniper. I'm like, oh, I've seen movies about like stuff. I said, are you any good? And the other guy said, let us speak for him. He can strike a match at 100 yards. And I was like, that's awesome. And the next guy, what do you do? He said, well, did you ever see the TV show MacGyver when you were younger? I said, yes, I like MacGyver. He said, I'm MacGyver. I can take anything we find, anything we can do. I can take a thimble and a string and make a bomb. That's just what I do. We need to get into a room. I can figure out a way to blow up something to get in that room. I was like, that's all. So we go through and all of them explain to me what they did. And then I said to them, tell me something you'd want me to know about you guys. I said, like you're about to go. You know, I'm a pastor. I'll pray for you. Tell me something you'd want me to know. Listen to this. One of them looked right at me. I still get chills when I say, this is crazy. He looked right at me. He said, Dan, I'll tell you this. If you ever hear that one of us dies, you're going to hear all four of us die. Because we are each other's, you ready, confidant. And I mean, I was like, okay. That is to the core. And as soon as he said the word confident, I went, that's it. Marriages need to get to that level. If you ever hear that I'm hurting, she's hurting. If you ever hear that he's going through a great trial at work, we're going through a great trial at work. I'm your confidant. And let me just say to you, let me show you something that the Lord kind of laid on my heart. Jesus was our confidant. He didn't chum around with our relationship. He went to the dead center, blood red, gave it all. And he says to us men in the room, I want you to do that for your wife, the church. It's a whole different gig, see? See, the world's view of marriage is this little superficial thing. What we've been discovering in this time together is it goes deep. Your marriage is on purpose. And I'm challenging you to look at that circle and go, where are we? Like everybody here say, if I walked up to you out there in the little food line and said, are you guys friends? Yeah, oh yeah, oh yeah, oh yeah. Where? How? How deep? How tight is your circle? Where does the arrow strike? This is a great thing to discuss at some point. You can go have a conversation about it and just talk about how you could get that arrow deeper. If four military guys can sit there and tell me they would die for each other, I looked right at them and said, I'm assuming you have that same level of commitment to your marriage. And they just looked at me like, well, you're putting us on the spot. Yeah, I am. But I want you to be confidants. I like it. Good word. So if 10 is the best, or in this case, confidant's the best, chom's the weakest, what are you? It's your call. You get to decide. You can just be chums. Or you can go plus. Number next, valuing physical attraction. Now, when Peter and I wrote this and put it in the book, we said, oh boy, oh boy, oh boy, there are going to be people attack us for this. And they have. Why would you put physical attraction in the book? I'll tell you why. I'll tell you exactly why. It matters. We can act like it doesn't, but it does. And let me tell you what I see in couples. Over time, they kind of start going, I've got them now. They're committed to me. Damn, good. I don't like that. You know, you get one body, one. God gave you a body, and he tells you to take care of it. And one of the ways you give a gift to your spouse is just being the best you can be. Now, trust me, I'll never be 30 again. I'm 65 this year. Jane said to me a while back, why don't you grow your hair? I used to have really long, curly hair. And she said, why don't you grow your hair like you used to? I'm like, yeah, right after I walk on water. I can't. I said to her a while back, babe, we don't kiss as much as we did, you know, when we were first dating and married. I said, we don't kiss like we used to. And this was what she said to me, your breath don't smell like it used to. So I threw some stuff in there. Even today, when I'm done speaking, I got it in my pocket right now. Got it out there, got it at the hotel. I keep my breath fresh. When you were dating, you didn't show up at their house. You didn't do that. No, you didn't. And you know what really bothered me? I have a friend. I'll protect him a little bit, but his first name is Mark. But he really ticked me off. He let himself go. Just let himself go. Terrible out of shape. Didn't even try. Didn't even try to clean himself up. Just let it go. Till he got divorced. You know where he went right after he got divorced? I saw him there. I'm at the gym working out with him. And I go up to him and I go, oh, I haven't seen you here in a while. I said, why are you here? I did. I knew he just got divorced. I said, why are you here? Oh, I just wanted to get in a little better shape. And I said, why? I made him really mad. He literally got mad at me. I said, why are you taking this? Well, it just gives me something to do. I said, no, why are you cleaning up, shaving areas you ain't shaved in a while? You got your hair looking nice. You're getting all trim again. Why? And ultimately he said, yeah, I want to be attractive. See if some other lady will find me attractive. And I said, exactly. Interesting, his story, he got remarried to his wife. And he came to me later and said, you made me so mad that day because you were so right. I wish I would have done that in the first place. I'm not telling you to look a certain way. That's Hollywood crap. What I'm saying to you is take the best care of what you got that you can. You've been given one body. Take as good care of as you can. Why? For your spouse. Stay as healthy as you can for as long as you can so they don't have to deal with some stuff. It's a commitment. But I want to give Jane the best me I can give her as long as I can. Because I will fade away. It's called Father Time wins. And he will win. But I'm going to do the best I can to keep us in the best shape we can. Because I want us to enjoy our life together as much as we can. And I'm just saying, I'm not picking on anybody. I didn't look at you out there. I'm just saying to you, if you've kind of said, it doesn't matter anymore, you're wrong. You're wrong. Physical attraction matters no matter where you're at in life. And you want to do the best you can to take care of yourself as long as you can. And I'm just asking you, grade yourself. If 10's good and 1 stinks, have you let it go a little bit? And what could you do to get back in a little better position? Dan, I don't like this one. Good. That probably means this is the one you could work on. Next one. Chasing emotional connectedness. Oh, my goodness. Some of you in this room long for emotional oneness so deep. But you have a spouse who kind of goes, that's not important to me. Again, your marriage isn't about you. It's about honoring the Lord. And if you have a spouse who you chose to marry, who has emotional needs that are higher than yours, you need to seek to reach into those crevices and meet that need. It's going to require sacrifice on your part, but it's important, and I want to show you how the Lord used this in my life. I'm an emotional person. I was made that way. Jane has the math brain. I have the emotional brain. But in an area of our marriage, after we got married, I checked out emotionally. When we got married, Jane had several sisters who just weren't doing well, and one in particular, her name is Sandy. Sandy, she just bothered me. It's Jane's sister. And I did not see at the time, oh wait, when we get married, Jane's sister is actually my sister. I did not view her that way. She was Jane's sister and she was a problem. And Jane would come to me saying, Sandy's dealing, she had several children. She was not married. And I just said to Jane, well, she's put herself in that spot. It's her own problem. Let her deal with it. Well, Dan, they don't have food right now. Well, that makes sense. Let them figure it out. Sounds pastoral, doesn't it? And it got to a point where Jane wouldn't even come talk to me about it. She just had it inside going, she loved her sister, Sandy, younger sister. My brother fell into some problems. Started having real issues in his life from poor decisions he made. My brother. I started calling him. I started like saying, can I send you some money? How can I help? And one day I was sitting in the living room by myself going, oh my goodness. Sandy has the same issues and I get frustrated when Jane brings that up. But now that it's my brother, I want to help him. That doesn't sound like I'm one with her. It sounds like I'm one with me. I got to change that. And I said to Jane, we were sitting in the living room one day, and I said to her, you know, I want you to do me a favor. And she said, well, what do you mean? I said, well, you know, I've been helping my brother. I want you to call your sister Sandy and see if she needs anything. Jane, she was reading and put her book down, looked at me and said, you all right? You okay? I said, yeah. I said, you've seen me. I've been helping my brother a lot. She's like, I see. I said, I didn't want to do that for Sandy. I said, isn't that interesting? Because he's my brother, I want to do it. I said, I'm not emotionally one with you and your family. I've always put you and your family. I'm with you, but not them. I said, we got to change that. So she called Sandy. I still remember you calling her. We were sitting in the living room. I could hear Sandy on the other phone. Jane said, hey, Sandy, is Jane calling? Oh, because Sandy loves Jane. Oh, Jane, it's so good to hear from you, et cetera, et cetera. She, why are you calling? And Jane's like, well, I'm sitting here with Dan, and he wanted me to call you and just see if you needed anything. And she went, Dan who? It was like, what? because she knew I didn't like it. Sandy was not a follower of Christ. And I was the pastor she knew. And she was pushed away by me. And the Lord began to do something in my heart toward old Sandy. Man, I started loving this girl. I just started loving Sandy like my own sister. I started saying, how can we help her? Oh, I'm just thinking about her. The rest of the story, I'll get to in a minute. Sandy passed away with cancer. And so I'm going back and reliving just these last times we had with her. But so I would say to Sandy, Sandy, is there anything we need, et cetera, et cetera. And then she started saying to Jane, hey, I've been going online and watching Dan preach. She ended up asking if she could pray to receive Jesus as her Savior. I don't love her more than Jane, but I loved her real close. She became my sister. I never had a sister. She's a sweet lady, hard life. But she finished so good, loving the Lord, watching sermons all the time. I'm so glad that I became emotionally connected to her. So thankful that I got rid of my own stubborn spirit and became emotionally one with Jane toward her family. I call Jane's family my sisters now. Her mom, before she passed, I called her mom. I did it on purpose because that's my family too. And there's somebody sitting in here going, we are not going there. I'm not going to love his mama like you're talking about. I get it. But emotionally, there's a oneness that's needed. And let me just say, you don't know what the result could be. Honestly, I believe today, Sandy is in heaven right now. I believe it. And one of the reasons is because we united in Christ begin to help her. And I'm just going to ask the question, who in your extended family could have a reshaped life if you changed your spirit toward them? I'm a pastor. I'm a follower of Christ. If I can't figure out how to give my wife emotional and spiritual oneness toward her sister, what the world am I doing in ministry? I would stand up here and preach sermons about doing that and then not go home and do it. What the world? And I'm asking you, some of you have a face flashing in front of your eyes right now. Yep. I want you to understand your spouse loves that person and you need to join them. I don't know what it looks like, but just let that get it down. Because frankly, going back to our Savior, none of us deserve the kind of love He gives us. And He asks us to take that love, especially within our family. And then beyond that to the world around us. Are you emotionally one? The picture on the screen is a blender. It's where you take, you know, two fruits and you blend them together. That's your marriage. How are you doing? Are you a 10 or are you a 1? You get to pick. I'm just asking you to take it up a notch.
1: Well, what a great place to end this edition of Focus on the Family with Jim Daly, featuring Dan Seaborn.
2: Well, as I've said, John, I really appreciate Dan's ability to mix humor with conviction. And this message was no exception. I'm not going to explain it, but I could be doing a bit better in certain areas. And let's just say he's given me some things to kind of work on.
1: Well, me too, but I'm not giving details.
2: Well, I think both of us could benefit from reading Dan's book. Indeed. It's called The Necessary Nine, How to Stay Happily Married for Life. And we only heard 4 of the 9 principles in this show, so there's more for us to learn.
1: Oh, I think our wives would agree with that. And you can look for The Necessary 9 online or at a local bookseller. Thanks for listening to Focus on the Family with Jim Daly. I'm John Fuller.
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0: You know, when the storms of life are raging around us, humility is the last thing that comes to mind. But humility, it turns out, is the key to dealing with the storm in a most unexpected way. Hi, I'm Bernie Diamond. Great to be back with you again. Today we're going to take another look at the storms in your life from a different perspective. The things that go on deep in our hearts, well, sometimes we think only we know. No one really knows what I'm thinking. No one knows that I hate this person or I envy that person or I lied about this or hid that. No, the things deep in my heart, they're completely hidden from the rest of the world. And yet nothing could be further from the truth. Because those things in our hearts, well, they're written all over our faces. And the rest of the world sees them through what we say and what we do. Our behaviour betrays our hearts. Because who we are on the outside comes from who we are on the inside. The two are linked, cause and effect. It's that simple. And even if they weren't, even if the rest of the world couldn't read our hearts by watching us and listening to us, there's at least one other person who knows what's going on inside. God only knows. How often have you heard that? Well, he does. He knows what's going on in our hearts. And it turns out what's happening inside, deep inside in our heart, means everything to him. This week on the program, we're looking at the storms of life. You know, when you're out on the angry ocean, it's a scary place, and the storm hits, and your life and my life, you know, we can both think of recent storms. Don't have to think back very far, big ones, little ones. And over this week, we've been taking a look at how two different people, or groups of people, handle their perfect storm. Hannah was a woman, the wife of Elkanah, one of two wives. The other wife, Peninnah, had children, and Hannah had none. And there's incredible pain in her heart. She goes and takes it to God. Have a listen if you weren't able to join us earlier in the week. She prays. This is from 1 Samuel chapter 1. Once they'd finished eating and drinking at Shiloh, Hannah stood up. The priest Eli was sitting by his chair at the doorpost of the Lord's temple. And in the bitterness of her soul, Hannah wept much and prayed to God. And she made a vow, saying, O Lord Almighty, if you will only look upon your servant's misery and remember me and don't forget your servant, but give her a son, then I will give him to the Lord for all the days of his life. Then she went away and ate something, and her face was no longer downcast. You know what I see looking at Hannah? You can probably see it too. I see a humble heart. I see a heart humble enough not to lash out at other people or whinge or complain or act badly amidst the bitterness of her soul, the extreme pain. She pours her heart out to God. Eli and his sons, Hophni and Phinehas, the priests, turns out they're bad dudes. I mean, the priests are meant to be the religious leaders. They're meant to be God's men, the go-betweens between God and his people. If anyone should have honoured God in their hearts, it shouldn't have been Hannah, it should have been them. But instead they slept with prostitutes and they plundered the people's sacrifices to God. And this is what God does. We looked at it briefly yesterday on the program. A man of God comes to Eli the priest and says to him, this is what the Lord says. Didn't I bless you? Didn't I reveal myself to your father's house? Didn't I appoint your family as priests? Haven't I given you everything? Why is it that you scorn my sacrifices and offerings that I prescribed for my temple? Well, why do you honour your sons more than you honour me by stealing, by fattening yourselves on the choice parts of every offering made by my people Israel? Therefore the Lord, the God of Israel, declares, I promise you, that your house and your father's house, I promised you that you would minister before me forever. But now the Lord declares, far be it from me, because those who honour me I will honour, but those who despise me I will disdain. The time is coming when I will cut short your strength and the strength of your father's house, so that there will be not one old man in your family, and you will see distress in my dwelling. Let me ask you something. Who do you think was on solid ground here? Hannah or Eli and his sons, Hophni and Phinehas, who pleased themselves? Hannah, who was struggling amidst her storm and who honoured God, or these priests, Eli, Hophni and Phinehas, who just plundered and took what they want and turned their backs on God? See, Hannah with her humble heart, or the priests with all their positions and titles and all that stuff, but who wouldn't know God if they fell over him. You know what I reckon? It's easy to be like Eli, Hophni and Phinehas, but it's hard to be like Hannah. You know why? Because we can't really see God. Not like we can see the physical reality we're in. Not like we can see our circumstances. Not like we can see the storm and feel the fear. All those things seem so much more real than this notion of a God that we can't see. A God that we have to talk to by faith instead of touch and hear physically. And so this present reality takes over and God has to kind of, I don't know, fit in with our present reality, if at all. Absolutely, it is so easy to be like Eli, Hophni and Phinehas and just stuff ourselves full and turn our backs on God and forget about honouring God. It's easy to relegate God to one of the things that just has to fit into our day's agenda. But let me tell you something. God is no less real for the fact we can't physically see him. He's no less powerful for the fact that we interact with him by faith. God is God. And solid ground is the place that Hannah knew. I heard someone say once that peace is trusting in the sovereignty of God. Hannah knew that peace. For that very reason, in the eye of her perfect storm, in that place of taunts and disappointments and pains, where she couldn't even utter the words when she poured her heart out to God, Hannah discovered God's peace. It was a simple act of faith. So many times over these recent years for me, where the storms have blown in, so many times, and you know, in a sense, you're so inadequate to deal with those storms. People who come against you and circumstances and the finances and the things that really hurt and the things of real fear, and we feel so inadequate. Just kind of saying, well, I'll go and pray. But you know what that prayer of faith is? That prayer of anguish and pouring our hearts out before God, it's honouring him as the sovereign God above all things, above all powers and dominions and circumstances and storms. And listen again to God's word. 1 Samuel chapter 2, verse 30 says, God says, I will honour those who honour me, and those who despise me will be treated with contempt. Next week, we're going to see how God's contempt was poured out on Eli, Hophni, and Phinehas, and how God's honour was carried out for Hannah through Samuel, her son. Haven't talked a lot about him this week yet, but we will. We'll see that next week on the program. See, God blesses Samuel and sets him up as the priest and the prophet and the judge over the whole of Israel. God's blessing flows through him to Hannah, through the generations. The question we need to ask ourselves is this. When I look at my life, do I look like Hannah or Eli? Because that's how we figure out whether I'm someone who honours God, whether I see him as the King of Kings and the Lord of Lords and sovereign above all things, whether I go to him and pour out my heart, or whether I steal from him. Make no mistake, God takes his honour and his glory very seriously. Very seriously. Countless people's lives are being touched and transformed each week through these messages right around the globe because God's Word is alive and active. 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I'm Bernie Diamond, and I'll catch you again same time tomorrow with a different perspective.
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2: 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And he answered my prayer right there.
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0: National Day of Prayer is on Saturday, May 23, 2026. The theme this year is consecration. In Joshua 3, verse 5, Joshua told the people, "Consecrate yourselves, for tomorrow the Lord will do amazing things among you." The call is to surrender and respond to Christ and to be part of the amazing things He is doing. 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
2: In this bulletin, the backlash from Labor's new taxes continues and the UK loosening sanctions on Russian oil. With the details, I'm Naomi Millam. The New South Wales Labor Premier has reportedly gone to war with the federal Labor government over last week's budget. Chris Minns is the first senior ALP figure to openly accuse Treasurer Jim Chalmers of overtaxing working Aussies. Mr. Minns has told News Corp that bracket creep is crippling his attempts to pay frontline workers more. Meantime, 40 young business leaders have written to the Prime Minister urging him to reconsider his capital gains tax revamp. As part of a suite of budget changes, the 50% CGT discount will be scrapped and instead will be linked to inflation. One of the signatories is bed linen entrepreneur Bill Ovenden, who says the changes are bad for small business.
3: We started 5 years ago, we built this business up, and now obviously the future is uncertain for us. You know, we want to be eventually reaching a liquidity or an exit event and building generational wealth or wealth for our families to then prosper down the line and continue that entrepreneurship.
2: There's concern the change will discourage investment, damage the economy and hurt productivity. A GP in Victoria's Western District has been banned from practising for 5 years after a tribunal found he issued hundreds of COVID jab and mask exemptions at the height of the pandemic. The exemptions were deemed in

0: appropriate by the tribunal. The UK is loosening certain sanctions on Russian oil, but tightening others, describing them as new sanctions. A waiver on Russian oil refined in third countries has also kicked in. The opposition says it's unacceptable to loosen any of the sanctions because the money will go towards the killing of Ukrainian soldiers. PM Keir Starmer has told Parliament that's not true.
1: They are being phased in the same way that previous sanctions regimes have been phased in. Other countries do exactly the same. The EU has its own way of doing it. Australia and Canada have their own way of doing it.
0: The measures come amid concern over fuel supply and price rises in the UK. A school in the San Francisco Bay Area has caved into legal pressure and allowed a Christian after-school club to operate on school grounds. An entire school district had repeatedly resisted the application for a Good News Club until Liberty Council threatened to sue and leave the school with a huge legal bill. And a Christian charity's innovative drought insurance scheme is providing a lifeline for hundreds of farming families in Nepal. Tier Fund scheme uses satellite technology to monitor soil moisture and water availability for crops. When rainfall and moisture levels reach critically low levels, funding is automatically released without needing damage assessments. That allows a $150,000 payout to the farmers after a severe drought. The money provides food, water tanks, drought resistance seeds, tools and training. Geelong coach Chris Scott is eagerly awaiting Saturday's big AFL contest against Sydney. The latter leading Swans will travel to the third place Cats. Scott says he prefers the challenge of the top sides instead of the AFL's traditional rivalries.
2: I've always looked forward to the games against the best teams more than I have the romantic games, if you like. But I get the attention around them. That's just never floated my boat that much. Because it's not even about testing yourself necessarily. It's just about, okay, well, if this is a good game, I hope it's because I know they're a really good team, and I hope it's because people think we can give them a run for their money.
0: Meantime, Fremantle are expecting strong availability ahead of their clash with St Kilda tomorrow night. That's the latest Vision National News. I'm Naomi Miller.
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2: 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And just realizing that he could move more freely was so special.
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4: Well, welcome to you on this Thursday. So great to have you with us here at Derek Prince Legacy Radio. You know, we are in a series by Derek Prince called Learning by Living. It's practical, it's hard-hitting, and today Derek's going to talk to us about something incredibly important, demolishing mental fortresses. 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
6: Today I'm going to speak about battles that all Christians go through in their minds. Many of you are going through those battles right now. Some of you don't realize that it is a normal part of Christian experience. I hope I can show you out of Scripture and illustrate from my own experience how you can face these battles that go on in our minds. I'll start from a Scripture in 2 Corinthians chapter 10, verses 3 through 5, where Paul speaks about this very vividly. He says, "For though we walk in the flesh, we do not war according to the flesh." Now, Paul says we're living in physical bodies in a material world. But at the same time, we're in a war. But the war is not being fought out in the physical or material realm. It's in a different realm. The next verse, he says, "For the weapons of our warfare are not of the flesh, but divinely powerful for the destruction of fortresses." So he says, God has given us the appropriate weapons. Because the war is not in the physical or material realm, our weapons are not physical or material, but they are what? Obviously, the appropriate word there is spiritual. God has given us spiritual weapons that will destroy fortresses. So we're in some kind of a war where we're dealing with very strong fortresses that oppose us and oppose God. And then Paul goes on to be more specific about these fortresses in the next verse. "We are destroying speculations and every lofty thing raised up against the knowledge of God, and we are taking every thought captive to the obedience of Christ." If you analyze the words in that verse, they all deal with the realm of the mind. Speculations, other translations say reasonings or imaginations or arguments. And then it speaks about the knowledge of God, and then it speaks about taking every thought captive. Now, all those words apply to the one and the same area, the area of the mind. In other words, now this is vitally important, the battlefield is the mind, your mind, my mind. It's not unnatural. It's not something wrong that we find ourselves in this battle that sometimes really rages in our minds. Isn't that true? There are times when you almost wonder whether you're going to retain your senses. You think, how could I, as a Christian, be under these pressures in my mind? Well, the answer is, it's part of the Christian life. It's not necessarily a sign you're doing anything wrong, taking the wrong course. It's just part of your total experience as a Christian. Let me just point out three things which I've already said, but let me emphasize them. First of all, the war is not in the physical realm, but it's against unseen spiritual forces. Secondly, God has given us appropriate spiritual weapons to win this war. Thirdly, the battlefield is the mind of humanity, and in specific terms, your mind and my mind. Now, at a certain point in my Christian experience, I made a startling discovery. I discovered that I had an enemy of God in me. Even though I was a Christian, even though I was born again, serving God, I discovered that my enemy was my own mind. This is what Paul says in Romans chapter 8, verse 7. The carnal mind, that's the unregenerate mind that we are born with and that we live with until we're saved and born again. The carnal mind is enmity against God, for it is not subject to the law of God, neither indeed can be. You see, I had a very highly educated mind. I'd been at a university, I'd become a professor and so on. But the trouble was that the mind that was being educated was an enemy of God. So I had inside me a very highly educated enemy of God. So many people trust in education. But education won't change your mind. It'll just educate your mind the way it is. If you have a carnal mind and you go to seminary for 5 years and who knows what else, you'll emerge with a highly educated enemy of God inside you. That's one of the problems with so many seminaries. You see, where there has to be a complete change. Now, the passage that I read from 2 Corinthians, Paul says, God has given us the appropriate weapons. There are many weapons, but I would just suggest two that are basic. God's word and prayer. So, in my own experience, I had to learn to think completely differently. When I was converted, I was a converted philosopher. Well, then I had an experience where, for a year, I had to trust to the Word of God to bring me physical healing. I had to live by the Word of God. Jesus says, man shall live by every word that proceeds out of the mouth of God. I had to do that. At the end of that time, not merely was I physically healed, but I had a completely different mind. I had learned to think differently. I'd learned to think in terms of God's Word. Now, in the course of doing that, I had many prayer battles. I had to fight my way through to the truth. I had to reject lies from the devil, doubt, discouragement, fear. And I had to do that in prayer. So using those two great weapons, the Word of God and prayer, I eventually won that battle in my mind. Today, I am a totally different person mentally from what I was years ago. I am totally changed inwardly because I've won the battle in my mind with the weapons that God has given me. In that passage in 2 Corinthians, which speaks about the war in the mind, Paul uses one particular phrase I want to focus on for a moment. He speaks about fortresses or strongholds, another translation says, strongholds in our minds. What are those strongholds? Now, I've given much thought to this, and I would suggest to you that we could basically express them in three English words, each of which happens to begin with the letters PR. The first one is pride, and that's the greatest stronghold of all in the unregenerate human mind, is pride, self-exalting pride. And out of pride proceed prejudice and preconception. And those are really the main fortresses. You know what the definition of prejudice is? It's having your mind made up before you've heard the facts. The typical statement is expressed in these words, don't confuse me with the facts. My mind is made up. That's prejudice. Preconception is thinking you know something that you don't know, thinking you've got an accurate picture of something but you haven't got, you see. Now, the different reasons for pride, prejudice and preconception are so many we can't go into them in detail, but let me just suggest some. National pride. Basically, nearly all races and nations have got a certain amount of national pride. See, I was born British. Believe me, the British are proud people. And it takes a long while for a Britisher to acknowledge he has a problem with pride. Take another nation, Germany. Why was Hitler able to gain domination over the German people and even over multitudes of German Christians? What was his fortress? It was nationalistic pride, the superfolk, das Herrenvolk. But don't just stop there, because another major fortress is denominational affiliation. Yeah, I'm a Baptist, so don't tell me anything that doesn't agree with Baptist doctrine, even if it's in the Bible. No, I'm not making fun of Baptists, because it could be said the same of Presbyterians, Methodists, Pentecostals. Or you can go a little deeper. You can talk about Protestant or Catholic. Now, I'll tell you frankly what I believe. I believe some of the things that Protestants believe are right, but some are wrong. You say, praise the Lord, because you're Catholic. But I want to tell you, I think the same is true of Catholics. Some of the things they believe are very right, and some are wrong. If you're going to hold on to everything that has got a certain label, whether it's Protestant or Catholic or Presbyterian or Pentecostal or what, you have got a stronghold in your mind. Now, let me tell you a way to check. If you get indignant when I speak about your particular stronghold, then you know that's a stronghold. Do you understand? If you're getting a little irritated with me now, you better check on where that stronghold is. You see what these fortresses do? They block the entrance of God's word, so it doesn't do what God intends it to do. The psalmist said in Psalm 119, verse 130, the entrance of your word, God's word, gives light. It gives understanding to the simple. Do you want light and understanding, or do you want to continue in semi-darkness and ignorance and prejudice? You have to make up your mind. But if you want light and understanding, then you have to come against those fortresses in your own mind with the truth of the Word of God and with the power of prayer. You've got to demolish them. You've got to humble yourself. You've got to let the Word of God do its work in you, change you, adjust you, remake you, refashion you. You need a lot of going over. You say, well, how does he know that about me? Because it's true of all of us. So I want to commend to you the truth of the fact that we're in a spiritual war in our minds, and God has given us the weapons for victory.
7: I don't know about you, but until I heard Derek teach this series, I had never thought about my thoughts being potential fortresses against the will of God. But you know, that can actually happen in our lives. So listen to this teaching, look at your notes, go to these scriptures, and let's pull down these fortresses that work against God's will in our lives. Hey, that's all the time we have for now. 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
1: In stories making news, the New South Wales Labor Premier is the first senior Labor figure to have a go at last week's federal Labor budget. Chris Minns wants urgent action to reduce the tax burden on workers, including the 47% rate paid by people earning more than $190,000 a year. A GP in Victoria's Western District has been banned from practising for 5 years after a tribunal found he issued hundreds of COVID jab and mask exemptions at the height of the pandemic. The exemptions were deemed inappropriate by the tribunal. Police in Melbourne's West targeting organised crime have arrested three teenagers over a series of arson attacks and attempted attacks in the CBD over the last 3 weeks. The trio were taken into custody at High Point Shopping Centre and are facing charges including drug possession, criminal damage by fire and bail offences. And Alex de Minaur has beaten Alejandro Davidovich Fokina in the round of 16 at the Hamburg Open. I'm Naomi Millen with the latest headlines.
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3: Membership is a fantastic way to show your support for the station. 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
4: We can pray all day long for God to give us the strength to do something. Sometimes I gotta just do it. Just take that little step of faith. The emotions and the feelings will catch up.
5: Sometimes the faith in our hearts has to have a talk with the action of our feet. Pastor Greg Laurie points out it needs to say, go.
4: Sometimes we've got to just make the move. The time for intercession has passed. The time for intervention has come. It's time to take action. This is

0: Do you ever sit in your car with the engine running, but you haven't yet put it in drive? You can pray for direction all day, but at some point you've got to put it in drive and step on the accelerator. Pastor Greg Laurie says our Christian walk is like that. There's a time to be still and to trust, but there's also a time to move. Maybe God is calling you to take action, just like he did with Nehemiah. Today on A New Beginning, good encouragement about stepping up and moving forward in our walk of faith.
1: Why don't you grab your Bible and turn to Nehemiah chapter 2. And the title of my message is Rebuilding the Ruins of Your Life. But we look at our own lives, and maybe that is a picture of how our life looks, so to speak. A fire of sorts has wreaked havoc in your life, and you're looking at a pile of rubble. Things are going along reasonably well, or so you thought, and then an explosion of sorts hit. Maybe your spouse said to you that they're done with the marriage, or your child is leaving the faith, or suddenly you're facing a health crisis of some kind, or some other event has happened and you have no ability to fix it whatsoever. Well, that was the state of Israel in the text that we're going to be looking at right now in the book of Nehemiah. The city of Jerusalem was lying in rubble and ruins. At once, proud walls that surrounded the city were now just charred, and weeds were growing over them. Artaxerxes is on the throne of Persia at this point, and Nehemiah, the title of the book and also a principal character in our story, is the cupbearer to the king. And to be a cupbearer meant that you were in a very high-ranking position of affluence and influence. You had the king's ear. So something happened one day that changed everything for him. He found out the city of Jerusalem was lying in ruin after he had asked how are things going back there when someone came from Jerusalem. And that's where we pick up our message. And so if you're taking notes, here's point number one. We need to help God's people when they are hurting. We need to help God's people when they are hurting, because we are the church and we are a family. And the Bible compares the church to a body, specifically the body of Christ. In 1 Corinthians 12:26, it says, if one part suffers, all the parts suffer with it. And if one part is honored, then all the parts are glad. And so just as a human body is interconnected, so is the body of Christ. I mean, if you injure yourself, your whole body notes it. Even stubbing your toe. Oh, I hate to stub my toe. You know, you hit something and there's the initial pain, but you know the big pain's coming in a moment. Or have you ever bitten the inside of your mouth? Am I the only one? I'm just talking. All of a sudden I go, like, what was that all about? And now it's a little swollen and you bite it again. And because it's swollen even more, you bite it again. So now you're eating your food, holding your cheek out. Has this happened to anybody else? Raise your hand. I'm glad I'm not the only one. It's so embarrassing. I've had it happen when I'm speaking like crazy. So you're very aware of it. If you stub your toe, you're compensating for it. You're kind of limping. So in the same way, if one part of the body of Christ is hurting, in effect, we all are hurting. And maybe our natural inclination is if someone is in pain, we want to walk the other direction. But in reality, we should try to help them. You know, I've been a pastor now for 50 years. And some things I love and some things are very hard. For instance, it's very hard for me to speak to you. I don't enjoy it at all. No, I'm joking. This is actually the part I enjoy the most, is speaking. I'll tell you what's hard, honestly. It's funeral services. And the hardest funeral services are for children. And for all the many years I've been doing this, I've done many services, unfortunately, for children. And you're trying to find the right words to say, because it's so hard to look at a casket of someone you knew, but then when it's a small little casket, and you think of that little child, it's very hard to deal with. And I've always done my best to try to bring comfort and help to families who are mourning the loss of their loved one. Then one day, I found myself in the front row of the church, not as the pastor, but as a grieving father. Pastor Chuck Smith spoke at my son's funeral service. And it changed everything for me. It changed the way I looked at things. And suddenly I found myself in a position I'd never planned on being in, which is someone who helps families who've lost children. I didn't ask for this ministry. I didn't really want this ministry, but I accepted that God let this happen to me, and I did not want to waste my pain. And I found that people would listen to me because I had suffered the loss of a child. And I'm not only people in our own church, I've talked to people all around the country who reach out to me. Would you call this person? Would you talk to that person? I've had families of 25 people at a time come in asking me to talk to their whole family and try to help them through it. And I don't have any magic words for them, but what I can tell them is this is going to be very hard. You're going to mourn this for a long time. But I want you to know that you're going to experience joy again down the road, that happiness will return, but this will always be a pain in your life, especially a child. You never get over it. Never ask someone who's lost a child, are you over it yet? They'll never be over it. They're just getting through it. They're in different stages of getting through it. But I've tried to do what I can to help people in that position. As I said, I don't want to waste my pain. So the Bible tells us, weep with those that weep. So Nehemiah heard bad news. He goes, I've got to do something. And he prays. He prays for 4 months. Lord, you've got to show me what to do. So this is a real example of what to do when you're facing crisis.
0: Glad you're joining us today for A New Beginning with Pastor Greg Laurie, Senior Pastor of Harvest Christian Fellowship in Riverside, California. Today, Pastor Greg is continuing his message on Nehemiah, who is in a time of crisis, just like how we face times of crisis. We'll learn from Nehemiah's response as Pastor Greg continues his message titled, Rebuilding the Ruins of Your Life.
1: Let's pick it up in Nehemiah chapter 2, verse 1. Early the following spring in the month of Nisan. That's right after the month of Toyota. During the 20th year of King Artaxerxes' reign, I was serving the king his wine. I had never appeared sad in his presence. So the king asked me, why are you looking so sad? You don't look sick to me. You must be deeply troubled. Then I was terrified, says Nehemiah. But I replied, long live the king. How can I not be sad? For the city where my ancestors are buried is in ruins, and the gates have been destroyed by fire. The king asked, how can I help you? With a prayer to the God of heaven. I replied, if it please the king, and if you're pleased with me, your servant, send me to Judah to rebuild the city where my ancestors are buried. The king, with the queen beside him, asked, how long will you be gone and when will you return? After I told him how long I would be gone, the king agreed to my request. What a powerful narrative that is. That brings me to point number 2. There is a time to pray and there's a time to move. There's a time to pray and there's a time to move. So here's Nehemiah looking sad. And by the way, a cupbearer was supposed to be a cheerful person, an encouraging person, someone the king would want to have around. Because of their close proximity to the king, you really weren't supposed to ever be sad in his presence. So I think you can conclude from the way this story goes is that normally Nehemiah was a pretty upbeat person, a pleasant person to be around. And that's a good thing to be said about a Christian, that they're cheerful, they're helpful, they're encouraging, they're always offering to help, do something a little extra and so forth. So that's Nehemiah. So it was noticeable to the king, the change in his countenance, in his expression. He goes, hey man, why are you so sad? I mean, you don't look sick to me. Something must be going on. And that brings us to point number 3. Nehemiah had a plan. He was praying, Lord, open the door for me now. Open the door to have a conversation with the king. Show me the right moment. So the king asked him, he thinks, that's it. That's the right moment. So Nehemiah prays, In Nehemiah chapter 2, verse 7, I said to the king, if it please the king, let me have letters addressed to the governors of the province west of the Euphrates River, instructing them to let me travel safely to the territories on my way to Judah. And please give me a letter addressed to Asaph, the manager of the king's forest, instructing him to give me timber. I'll need to make beams for the gates of the temple fortress, for the city walls, and a house for myself. And the king granted these requests because the gracious hand of God was on me. I love this. This is so practical. Nehemiah had already been down to Home Depot. He already figured out what he needed. He's got the whole plan. He's got the whole list. Okay, well, since you asked, here's what I need. He was dependent on God, but he was praying. And he gives God the credit. For he says in Nehemiah 2:18, the king granted these requests because the gracious hand of God was on me. You know, sometimes we go to two extremes when it comes to wanting to see God work in our life. One extreme is we just worry and fret and we don't pray about it. The other is we pray, but we don't take practical steps. Heard a story about three men that came to a raging, violent river and they needed to get to the other side. So the first man prayed, God, give me the strength to cross the river. And poof, suddenly he had bulging biceps and muscular legs, and he dove in and began to swim, and he almost drowned, but after a couple of hours, he made it to the other side. This is a true story. So the second guy watching this says, God, give me the strength and the tools to cross the river. And poof, a rowboat appeared, and he was also muscular and strong. So he got in the little rowboat and paddled over, capsized twice, but after about an hour made it to the other side. The third guy says, God, give me the strength and the tools and the intelligence to cross a river. And poof, he became a woman. And she pulled out a map and walked 100 feet and crossed the bridge to the other side. Did you girls like that? There's the spiritual and there's the practical. This is illustrated in the children of Israel standing on the brink of the Red Sea with the Egyptian army in hot pursuit. They were between the devil and the deep blue sea. And Moses is freaking out and he's praying, oh God, help. And God's saying, why are you praying? This is not a time to pray. This is a time to move. Hold your staff out over the Red Sea and cross over on dry ground to the other side. And that's exactly what they did. And sometimes we've got to just make the move. The time for intercession has passed. The time for intervention has come. It's time to take action. Maybe you find yourself saying, Lord, that person, they need the gospel. They need to believe in you. Lord, just save them. I'm praying you'll just show them their need for Jesus. Amen. Good. Now go preach the gospel to them. It's good to pray, but have you preached the gospel to them yet? Or there might be someone you need to forgive. Lord, give me the strength to forgive this person. Good. Pray that. Now just go forgive them. Whoa. I'm not feeling it. What, do you need to feel it? The Bible says, be tender-hearted, forgiving one another as God in Christ has forgiven you. It doesn't say make sure you feel it first, then do it. One of my favorite stories is of a lady named Corrie ten Boom, who lived in the days of World War II, and she was a Dutch lady along with her family. They hid Jewish people in their home from the Gestapo, and they were eventually all sent to concentration camps, and Corrie ended up in a camp called Ravensbrück. And her sister, Betsy, died in that camp. And there was a particular commandant who treated Betsy and Corrie with horrible cruelty. So fast forward now, Corrie got out of that concentration camp. And she's speaking now, telling her story. And she's at a church in Germany. And she gave a message on how God delivered her and what God did in that camp and how she was changed. And now at the end of the service, a man walks up to her and says, Fraulein ten Boom, I wanted to thank you for your message. I too am a Christian. And I actually worked at Ravensbrück. And suddenly she remembered him. She remembered him in that Nazi uniform. She remembered this was the man in particular who had treated her so cruelly. He extends his hand. He says, please forgive me. And she looked at his hand and said, I couldn't shake his hand. And she said, in an act of obedience, I took his hand and shook it and said, I forgive you, my brother. She said, like a current of electricity went through my arm and I felt it. But first she did it, you see. So we can pray all day long for God to give us the strength to do something. Sometimes I gotta just do it. Just take that little step of faith. The emotions and the feelings will catch up. So Nehemiah has a plan. Okay, I prayed for 4 months.

0: Great insights today on the importance of taking action. Pastor Greg Laurie with his message called Rebuilding the Ruins of Your Life, today on A New Beginning. Now, of course, the most effective way to rebuild a ruined life is to come to the Lord and ask Him to forgive us, to repair us, and to restore us. Have you ever come to God in that way? Maybe you're not sure if you have. Well, here's Pastor Greg to help.
1: Yes, I think they need to make this commitment to Christ. Here's what the Bible says. Whoever will call upon the name of the Lord will be saved. So you need to reach out to God. Not just think about it. Not just say, one of these days I would like to. Just do it. In fact, you can do it right now. You say, well, how do I call out to the name of the Lord? You do it through prayer. God is just a prayer away. How about if I lead you in a prayer? And you could pray this prayer after me. You can pray it out loud if you like. You can pray it quietly in your heart. But direct this prayer toward God, and you could pray it after me right now. You ready? Pray this after me. Lord Jesus, I know that I'm a sinner, but I know that you're the Savior, and I want a relationship with you. So as your word says, I'm calling on the name of the Lord. I'm asking you to save me from my sin. And I'm asking that we begin a new relationship today. Thank you for loving me and sending your son Jesus to die on the cross for my sin and then raising him from the dead. I now put my faith and trust in Jesus Christ. And I ask this in Jesus' name. Amen.
0: Amen. And now if you've just prayed along with Pastor Greg and you've meant those words sincerely, the Lord has heard you and He's forgiven you. 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
1: Psalm 119, verse 107. Revive me, Lord, according to your word. The Word for Today is the third in the series on your quiet time. When everything in the psalmist's life began falling apart, he prayed, revive me, Lord, according to your word. That's what your quiet time with God does. So why don't we have a consistent quiet time with God? There are two reasons. Firstly, we think our quiet time must be a long time. Start small. Reserve 5 minutes to open your Bible and meditate on a brief portion of Scripture. Chat with God about it. Tell your needs to Him and ask the Holy Spirit to guide you through the whole day. Good news, you've just experienced a quiet time. So tomorrow, repeat it. As your spiritual appetite grows, you'll find yourself putting aside more time, 10 minutes, then 20, and then that time will keep on growing. Secondly, we think our quiet time must be free of all noise. Instead of avoiding hustle and bustle, Jesus wants to connect with you there. Begin to find creative ways to connect with the Lord all day long. Listen to worship music while you clean and sing along, pray and learn memory verses. Colossians 3 verse 23, and whatever you do, do it heartily, as to the Lord and not to men. Listen to the Bible while you drive. Excellent apps are available. Pray while exercising. Develop your faith muscle. Take a coffee break with God. Do your Bible study at a cafe. Go for a walk with Jesus. Pray for others and praise God for the outdoor beauty He created. Welcome Him into your routines, and the mundane will turn into holy moments. Give the Holy Spirit your consent to interrupt and then do what He says. To put it another way, do life with Jesus. Your Quiet Time, Part 3. That's the Word for Today.
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3: In this bulletin, Victoria's lottery deal to be investigated, and in sport, AFL. With the details, I'm Naomi Millen. WA's Defence Industries Minister has hit back at criticism from the Greens over the decision to spend more than $11 million on security for October's Land Forces International Weapons Expo. It will be the first time Perth hosts the defence industry event. Paul Papalia says national security should be a priority.
4: The Greens don't really believe in defence of the nation. They don't think that we should be a sovereign country. I totally disagree with that.
3: Melbourne's expo 2 years ago led to violent protests. A multi-billion dollar lottery license deal has been referred to Victoria's anti-corruption watchdog. Stephanie Wacklewick reports.
5: Shadow Attorney General James Newbury says the Lottery Corporation has made political donations totaling about $177,000 to the Labor Party over the past 4 years. And that, alongside the unprecedented length and value of the license extension, raises serious questions about the integrity of the decision-making process. Gaming Minister Enver Erdogan revealed earlier this week the $1 billion 40-year contract was already being considered months before the laws were changed to allow the deal to go through. Opposition leader Jess Wilson has also written to the Lottery Corporation, warning if the state's integrity watchdogs do find the deal was not value for money, she will potentially tear up the contract if she wins government.
3: Physicians say the serious long-term side effects from chemo radiation in women is often overshadowed by the focus on beating the cancer. Many women experience severe radiation burns, prolonged pain, and treatment-induced menopause once their treatment cycle ends. Dr. Tonya Mazzini says supportive care can significantly improve quality of life and reduce symptom burdens.
6: It's really important to start these conversations early on. You know, go into your doctor, go into your oncologist with a list of questions. Look at the resources that are around you.
3: The treatment can also cause fatigue and infertility. The US government has formally

0: indicted former Cuban president Raul Castro on charges of conspiracy to kill American nationals. The charges relate to an incident in 1996 where Cuban jets shot down two civilian planes, killing four people. Christians in Nigeria are hoping the assassination of the second most powerful Islamic State leader in the world will ease the number of terror attacks on believers. He was killed in joint US and Nigerian airstrikes in northern Nigeria. Greg Kelly of the Unknown Nations Ministry told Mission Network News he's hoping the elimination of the IS leader will bring stability to the region.
1: The encouraging thing about this that we haven't seen really in the last 15 years is a pretty robust involvement from the Nigerian government and military itself. This is putting it on the front lines and to the front of our attention so that we can be praying for northern Nigeria.
0: Mr. Kelly says missionaries are urgently needed to take the gospel to 100 million unreached Nigerians. To AFL, Fremantle are expecting strong availability ahead of their clash with St Kilda tomorrow night. The Dockers will head into the match with only a five-day break after beating Essendon on Sunday. Coach Justin Longmuir says there's a few sore bodies, with small forward Isaiah Dudley battling a knock to the knee.
2: A few niggles with a few corkies and that sort of thing with the wet conditions, but we'll see how Duds goes today. He copped a pretty big hit, corky, before half time. And there's a few guys sore, but we think they'll all be right to go.
0: Jager O'Meara has trained wearing a protective mask after facial surgery and will be a test for selection. That's the latest Vision National News. I'm Naomi Millam.
3: Here are some life-giving words for you. Do not conform yourselves to the standards of this world, but let God transform you inwardly by a complete change of your mind. Romans 12:2. Life-giving words for you from the Handbook of Living, the Bible.

0: Now.
1: The Bendigo Winter Night Shelter is currently preparing to serve those in our community who are homeless over the cold winter months. 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
6: For 13 years, I produced large evangelistic events across the Midwest, many of them breaking attendance records in their respective cities. In the beginning of a planning of event, I would ask pastors and leaders, why was Billy Graham so successful? I got many answers, all of them correct, but I never got the answer I was looking for, because he spent so much money. In 1949, Billy Graham embarked on his second large crusade in Los Angeles, California. The small vision of the pastors produced a budget of $7,000, but Billy said, no, you have to spend $25,000. Somehow he persuaded them to embrace the budget. The crusade started out small, but gradually picked up steam. The Los Angeles Examiner and the Los Angeles Herald Express picked up the story of Billy Graham's tent meetings, and the story spread to other newspapers in New York, Chicago, Detroit, San Francisco. Finally, Time Magazine ran a major article. In the fifth week, 3,000 seats were added to the crusade. On the final night, 11,000 packed the tent and thousands milled around unable to get in. If Billy had caved to the small thinking and small budget of the area pastors in the beginning of the crusade, we may never have come to know the worldwide phenomenon known as Billy Graham. The Billy Graham Evangelistic Association reported well over 3 million salvation decisions through crusades, and many millions more through radio and television.
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0: Phil Tuttle is the CEO of Walk Through the Bible, a global ministry which makes the Bible more accessible to new Christians. One of the reasons Phil is so passionate about reading the Bible is the positive impact it brings.
1: The single greatest predictor of a truly changed life, a marriage that stands the test of time, good relationships with kids, generosity, it's personal time in the Word of God.
0: There's a reason why spending time reading the Bible brings these results. Here's Billy Graham to explain.
2: There are millions of people that are confused, frustrated, and perplexed today. That inward peace which man so desperately seeks, only the Bible has been able to meet the need and meet it fully. You will find it all there in the Bible.
0: Do you struggle with confusion, frustration, lack of inner peace? Just as Billy Graham said, the answers are found in the Bible, and we can help you get started in the Bible. 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We're the Billy Graham Evangelistic Association.
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9: In stories making news, Australia, the United States and Britain are understood to be collaborating on uncrewed underwater vehicles as part of the AUKUS pact. The Sydney Morning Herald reports the project will be unveiled at an annual security conference at the end of this month. Data shows the number of new home loans fell by 6% across the country in the last quarter. Cotality analysis found more owner-occupiers are holding back from the property market compared to investors as a result of rate hikes. Teachers and other roles in training and education are top of the pile for pay rises. SEEK has gauged the industries where wages are rising fastest. Education had a 6% increase in advertised salaries, followed by sport and recreation at 5%, then human resources and recruitment. At the bottom of the list, government jobs and engineering. And in AFL, Adam Simpson has officially ruled himself out of the Carlton coaching job. I'm Naomi Millen with the latest headlines.
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11: I like that there is, I guess, a Christian voice out there in the community, and it's great to listen in the car. A lot of the times you're travelling, you know, 5-10 minutes between places. It's just good to check in and see what's on.

Hey guys, this is We the Kingdom. Our single Miracle Power is just about the incredible power of God. Our dad passed away at the end of 2020. It was a really long battle with several different health complications, dementia at the end. But my mom, when he was just going through the thick of it, she really just was calling out to God, and she just sort of said out loud, "Oh, you just never know what a day may bring." And she really sensed the Spirit say back to her, "But you know who brings the day." And I just think that is such a comforting word for any of us who are walking through any manner of struggle. So we just want to encourage you wherever you are that the power of God is with you, to lean on Him, call out to Him.

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0: Darwin, through his research, found that species do change, and they change a lot. This is observational science. But then Darwin took his ideas one step further and said that one kind of organism turned into another kind, that all the species on Earth, from bananas to hummingbirds, are related to one another. It's this idea of one kind turning into another kind that contradicts the Bible. The biblical kind is not the same thing as species. Tigers and lions are part of the cat kind. Horses and zebras belong to the equid or horse kind, and so on. Species do change, but it's not evolution. We never see one kind of creature turning into another. That's because organisms reproduce according to their kind, just like the Bible says. I'm David Reeves. Truly, the heavens declare the glory of God.
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3: In this bulletin, continued backlash against tax changes and calls to change the student grading system. With more, I'm Naomi Millam. The federal opposition is backing the New South Wales Premier in his war of words with the federal government. Chris Minns argues not enough is being done to address bracket creep, arguing pay rises for frontline workers are being eaten up by higher tax brackets, which hurts working families. National Senator Bridget McKenzie has told Channel 9 the coalition has already showed it has a plan to fix this very problem.
4: It can be a lot less, and that's why in our budget in reply, we have promised to peg your tax rates to inflation so that when inflation goes up, you don't pay more tax and Chalmers doesn't get to keep it in his back pocket.
3: Treasurer Jim Chalmers claims workers will see lower taxes under the government's plans. One Nation leader Pauline Hanson is preparing to unveil a plan to tear up Australia's offshore gas tax system. The minor party would replace the scheme with a production royalty and taxpayer equity in LNG projects. The interventionist proposal is aimed at lifting production and returning profits to the public purse. Teachers and other roles in training and education are top of the pile for pay rises. SEEK has gauged the industries where wages are rising fastest. Education had a 6% increase in advertised salaries, followed by sport and recreation at 5%, then human resources and recruitment. At the bottom of the list, government jobs and engineering. An international education expert says teachers need to ditch the A to E student grading system. Gabrielle Hodson has more.
5: Jeff Masters is a member of the International Baccalaureate Board of Governors and is heading to Melbourne for an education summit on June 10. He's told SMH The Age that the ABCDE snapshot in time grading system needs to be replaced with a system that measures students' overall progress compared to the first day they began school. He says it's a better way of determining if the child is at the level they need to be. Masters believes traditional grading is merely a measure of what they've learnt from the material that they've only just been taught. He's also critical of moving students onto the next year level, even if they're not keeping up.
3: South Australian MP Sarah Game of the Fair Go Party has introduced a pro-life bill into state parliament that seeks to ban abortions after 25 weeks gestation with exemptions for emergencies. Australian Christian Lobby State Director Ashlyn Vice called for MPs to support the bill. She said late-term procedures are still being carried out when there is no threat to the mother's health. It's the third attempt to pass similar bills in the past 2 years. And a major immersive exhibition is bringing the Vatican's famous Sistine

0: Sistine Chapel to life in the forecourt of Sydney's St Mary's Cathedral. It allows visitors plenty of time to focus on the fine details of Michelangelo's masterpieces and the frescoes of other Renaissance painters. The aim is to provide a more relaxed experience than being rushed through the Vatican's museums with thousands of tourists. The AFL is cracking down on umpire contact with a tightening of rules from this weekend. Eddie Summerfield reports.
1: Umpires will be awarding free kicks against players who ignore warnings to move out of their way at stoppages. The league has been increasingly concerned about players using them as shields in congestion. There's been 11 instances of umpire contact over the past two rounds. A memo was sent to clubs about the crackdown yesterday. The Herald Sun reporting if a player ignores the instruction to move out, the umpire will pay a free kick.
0: And Alex de Minaur has beaten Alejandro Davidovich-Fokina in the round of 16 at the Hamburg Tennis Open. That's the latest Vision National News. I'm Naomi Millam.
2: Here are some life-giving words for you. Do not judge others, and God will not judge you. Do not condemn others, and God will not condemn you. Forgive others, and God will forgive you. Luke 6:37. Life-giving words for you. From the Handbook of Living, the Bible.
3: I need to know it's

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0: 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And sure enough, he was stunned by what she told him. I like to shop here because I feel safe on the wooden floor, compared to the new store with its shiny lino floor. 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It turned out many older customers felt the same way, and John had no idea. 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My counsel for business owners, follow John's example. Asking customers the perfect question provided clarity for him as it will for you. It's the best market research you can do and it costs nothing. Their answers will help clarify your audience, point of difference, messaging, and marketing campaigns. Then you'll understand how they feel about doing business with you and what they value about the relationship. And this is marketing gold. As a takeaway from this session, remember the wooden floor. The Bible, our handbook counsel for today, Proverbs 1:5. Let the wise hear an increase in learning, and the one who understands obtain guidance. 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
1: You know I gotta give credit where credit is due. 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
4: House flooded in March of this past year, and since then we've had so many conversations around what does blessing mean. For us, blessing has never been about stuff. Blessing is about living in connection to our Heavenly Father.
1: I know more than anything, I live in victory because I'm a child of the King.
4: So no matter what your life looks like right now, if your circumstance is hard, God is good. God is with you and he's gonna carry you through this.

0: It was so gripping and so scary that I just kept retreating from all the places I was so afraid of, that I just became kind of a hollow shell of myself.
1: From dealing with panic attacks to raising children with Down syndrome, Rebecca Lyons knows that life can be scary, but she's learned that God is bigger than all her fears.
0: Jesus reminds us, the peace I give, the world cannot give. So do not let your heart be troubled or afraid.
1: That kind of peace, says Billy Graham, comes when you put your hope and trust in Jesus Christ.
2: He asks that your ambitions and motives become his. 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
1: Jesus is ready to give you that fulfillment, that joy, and that peace right now. Learn more at findpeacewithgod.net. We're the Billy Graham Evangelistic Association.
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6: In stories making news, the federal opposition is backing calls for urgent action to address tax bracket creep. There's evidence pay rises for frontline workers are being eaten up by higher tax brackets, which hurts working families. One Nation leader Pauline Hanson is preparing to unveil a plan to tear up Australia's offshore gas tax system. The minor party would replace the scheme with a production royalty and taxpayer equity in LNG projects. South Australian MP Sarah Game of the Fair Go Party has introduced a pro-life bill into state parliament that seeks to ban abortions after 25 weeks gestation. The US government has indicted former Cuban president Raul Castro on charges of conspiracy to kill American nationals. The charges relate to an incident in 1996 where Cuban jets shot down two civilian planes, killing four people. And English football club Aston Villa has won its first major trophy in three decades, crowned Europa League champion. I'm Naomi Millen with the latest headlines.
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0: You, our listeners, say, I love it when the artists talk about their song. So I thought I'd take that a bit further. I'm Alida Robinson, and each Wednesday morning, I'll be musically speaking about our artists, their lives, their music, new release albums, interviews with the artists, and much more. I'd love to have your company when I'm musically speaking after the 11 o'clock news each Wednesday, here on 105.1 Life FM, Bendigo's Positive Choice.
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1: Back to Genesis with Dr. John Morris, scientist with the Institute for Creation Research. Dr. Morris, how fast do stars change from one type of star into another?
2: Chris, evolutionists are fond of saying that changes in stars take millions of years to occur. But it's important to remember that they've never seen stars do anything for millions of years. And yet sometimes we do see stars undergo dramatic change quickly. Recently, a star was observed to change in only a few years from a white dwarf star about the size of the Earth to a giant star 80 times wider than the Sun, an increase in volume of over 500 million. Evolutionists used to insist that such changes took long periods, but when we see it happen rapidly. Evidently, the biblical doctrine of recent creation of all things is accurate. Back to Genesis, that's the view that fits the facts.
1: For more on Genesis, visit our website at icr.org. This is Chris O'Brien. Thanks for going back to Genesis.
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3: In this bulletin, the second pillar of the AUKUS deal to be unveiled, and the US indicts a former Cuban president. With more, I'm Naomi Millam. The United States, Britain and Australia are reportedly due to unveil the second pillar of the AUKUS pact next week. Gabrielle Hodson explains.
4: Defence Minister Richard Marles will meet with AUKUS counterparts in Singapore next week, where they're expected to announce a high-tech arm of the security pact. The Financial Review is reporting it'll include underwater autonomous vessels. SMH The Age says they're likely to be uncrewed underwater vessels, something a bit like an ocean drone. Marles told a forum this week that Australia was a world leader in the autonomous systems. It'll be a marquee project of Pillar 2 of AUKUS, which involves the three main countries sharing and developing new advanced capabilities, something experts say has been neglected until now.
3: The Victorian Health Minister is blaming a blowout in surgery wait times on the state's population growth. Surgery wait lists have ballooned by 4,000 people in just 3 months. State Health Minister Harriet Shing has refused to answer if migration numbers should be capped in order to ease pressure on the healthcare system.
5: Population growth is one of the drivers of demand. One of the things we want to do, though, is to prevent people from needing surgery in the first place. So there are diversions and programs in place to help people not to need surgery.
3: ABS data shows Victoria's population grew by 122,000 people in the year to September, 88,000 of that migrating from overseas. A doctor who issued hundreds of COVID jab and mask exemptions has been banned for 5 years. VCAT has cancelled the former Colac GP's medical registration, ruling his actions during the pandemic amounted to professional misconduct. The US government has indicted former Cuban President Raul Castro on charges of conspiracy to kill American nationals. The charges relate to an incident in 1996 where Cuban jets shot down two civilian planes, killing 4 people. President Donald Trump told reporters many will welcome the move.
6: People have suffered very big, very at levels that few people would understand, and I think the Cuban population of Miami and certainly beyond Miami, people that came there that were decimated, whose families were ruined.
3: The acting attorney general says Raul Castro will appear in the US to face the charges by his own will or by another way. An American missionary doctor and his family have been evacuated to Germany from Central Africa after being infected with the deadly Ebola virus. Dr. Peter Stafford was working with a Christian medical mission in the Democratic Republic of Congo, where the virus is spreading fast. Yemen is the third most dangerous country in the world for Christians, according to persecution watchdog Open Doors. The Christian Daily reports the persecution of believers is so complete it has made them disappear from the world's view. It writes that persecution operates through every level of social authority, the armed group, the mosque, the tribe, the checkpoint, and the family home. The few Christians remaining have stopped meeting out of fear. 22 million people, more than half the population, need humanitarian assistance. In AFL, Adam Simpson has officially ruled himself out of the country.

0: Bolton coaching job. The Eagles premiership winner telling Fox Footy it wasn't for him, having mentored Michael Voss this season.
1: Very, very brief conversation, and it was a polite decline right. In terms of where I'm at the moment.
0: Meanwhile, Adelaide have overlooked Taylor Walker for tonight's clash against Hawthorn in Tasmania. That's the latest Vision National News. I'm Naomi Millam.
2: Here are some life-giving words for you. 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Indeed, you will receive a full measure, a generous helping poured into your hands, all that you can hold. Luke 6:38. Life-giving words for you from the Handbook of Living, the Bible.

Sometimes I feel like I just keep pretending.

0: The Bendigo Winter Night Shelter is currently preparing to serve those in our community who are homeless over the cold winter months. Volunteers are at the heart of their ability to operate the shelter. Each year, the shelter, which will again use the facilities at Coolamert Scout Camp in Spring Gully, needs new volunteers. This is an invitation to join the team and be a part of the great work being done for those experiencing homelessness. A training update night will be held at 7pm on Wednesday, May the 26th at Holy Trinity Church in Keck Street, Flora Hill. You don't need to register, just come along on the night. 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
2: Welcome to Those Who Have Gone Before, a series that explores the lives of great Christians from our past. 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
3: The world has yet to see what God can do with and for and through and in by the man who is fully and wholly consecrated to Him. I will try my utmost to be that man. These are the words of the great revivalist D.L. Moody. Moody was an uneducated layman, never having more than a fourth grade education. Yet he started a college, established two major publishing companies, and preached to more people than anyone except Billy Sunday and Billy Graham. D.L. Moody was the sixth of nine children born to Edwin and Betsy Moody in 1837 in Northfield, Massachusetts. His father died suddenly when he was 4 years old. The creditors descended on their property. Immediately, his mother's brothers came to the rescue, bringing firewood to their cold house. The local minister, Reverend Edmund, also came to their rescue, encouraging the family to stay together, which they did, attending church together and always eating the Sunday dinner together. At the age of 10, Moody began of necessity working away from home, and at the age of 17, went to Boston to seek his fortune. Moody had a stubborn streak, and when he asked his uncle for a job at his shoe store, his uncle replied, "Dwight, I'm afraid if you come in here, you will want to run the store yourself." His uncle then made him promise to follow orders, attend church, stay out of trouble. Upon these conditions, Moody became his uncle's best shoe salesman.
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0: friends, I'm Natalie Lane, and this is the story behind my song, Fragile. I wrote this song at a time where I really needed to lean on the faithfulness of the Lord when life felt incredibly fragile. We thought there were a lot of songs that would say, you know, God knows how to fix fragile things, and that's so true. He can come in a moment. But wouldn't it be maybe even more powerful to say that God knows how to hold fragile things? He knows how to be right there in the middle of our weakness with us. And one of my favorite lines in the song says, I guess I've done a good job acting like I'm so strong, but no one really knows me like you. And I've always kind of been that person to hold it together. And I don't want to say that I'm weak, you know, who does? But God sees our weakness as sort of a door where His glory can pour through. So maybe there's sort of a strength in our fragility because He's holding the whole thing together.
1: There's so many days when everything is breaking. Life falls apart and

0: hands.
1: This week's scripture comes from Luke 24, verse 6. He is not here, but he has risen. These were the 3 days which changed the world forever. On Friday, it was the death of Jesus for our sins. On Sunday, it was his resurrection for our new life. It was the angel who said this, "He is risen," to the women who had come to care for the body of Jesus. Of course, some of his disciples doubted it. But when they met the risen Lord, even Thomas could see and touch the truth. They are the witnesses. Their witness gives us hope. Hope for our life with Jesus in the world to come. It is one thing to face death without hope. It's a different thing to face death with a hope based on the truth of Jesus and his resurrection. I wonder, what do you do to feel more secure in times of difficulty? I wonder, is your hope secure? Let us pray. Almighty Heavenly Father, we pray for Mothers Union members in Luwero, Tanzania, and pray for relief from the poverty which affects so many. We give thanks that members of Mothers Union that are working to help people with vocational training and health awareness, may they be assured of your love for them in all they do. Lord of all, we pray for us and our churches here in Bendigo. May we reach out with your love and hope to our communities wherever we are. In Jesus' name we pray. Amen.
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4: In stories making news, new data shows a jump in the number of students classified as having a disability in Australian classrooms. The increase is being attributed to a rise in the number of children being diagnosed with socio-emotional disorders since the COVID pandemic. Data shows 45 more people lost their lives on Australian roads over the past 12 months than the same period last year. More than 1,300 people died in road accidents in the year to April. The Pentagon has revealed 42 US aircraft have been lost or damaged in the Iran war. It includes 3 fighter jets worth $300 million taken out by friendly fire. Most of the aircraft lost have been drones. The rugby league world is rallying around Jai Arrow after he was diagnosed with motor neurone disease. The former Maroon has announced his retirement after 10 years in the NRL. And Alex de Minaur is through to the quarterfinals of the Hamburg Tennis Open. I'm Naomi Millen with the latest headlines.
5: Thank you, Naomi. I'm Sandra, here for Talking Life on 105.1 Life FM. And we'll be following on from what Hannah Gregory was talking about early, before the news headlines. What do you do to secure hope in times of difficulty? I'll come back to that after this song from Toby Mac, Promised Land.

Promised Land from Toby Mac. Continuing on that theme of where our hope comes from. Reminder in that song that there are seasons where we feel that the Promised Land is a long, long way away. We can't even see it. And yet, Toby Mac sings, through all these seasons, I'm still believing you're my Promised Land. A reminder that it's not a place, it's our God who is our Promised Land. Our God is our destination. And Psalm 121 has a similar reminder. The psalmist says, I look up to the mountains. Does my strength come from mountains? No, my strength comes from God, who made heaven and earth and mountains. Sometimes we can be so bogged down in what's going on in our lives, in what's going on around us, that we stumble along with our head down, always focusing on where our feet are stuck in the mud, or the little things around us that are annoying us, that are getting in the way, that are overwhelming us. And yet, if we lift up our eyes, either to the mountains or, in my case this morning, walking up the hill to come to the studio, I looked up to the tops of the trees and the vastness of the sky. And just that act of lifting your head and looking up creates a change in how your body is processing what's going on. And as you look up, you're reminded of just how great God is, and that God is always with us. God is always there. Just like that sky that's above us, God is always with us and always working things out for our good, even when it doesn't necessarily feel like it.

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1: Are you a Christian, by any chance?
2: Very, very much so.
1: Like, why is that exactly?
2: Well, Jesus saved my life. I'm a sinner. Gave my life to Christ. Most important decision I ever made.
1: So you believe the Bible is real?
2: Yes, I believe the Bible is true and real.
3: Three brothers in a fire, willing to die for their faith. But you were with them in the fire, and they walked out the next day.
2: Christ called us to be salt and light. We as Christians should change the environment that we come in contact with. That's what salt and light do.
4: You know why I like him? Because he hasn't made the mistake of elevating politics over faith in Christ.

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Now is the time to become bold for our faith.

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1: I want to be remembered for courage, for my faith. 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Most important thing is my faith in my life.
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1: In this bulletin, a bomb threat at Avalon Airport, a drop in new home loans, and the City of Perth Council put on notice. With more, I'm Jaden James. Victoria Police have detained an individual at Avalon Airport following reports of a bomb threat. An airport spokesperson says the domestic terminal was evacuated following the identification of a suspicious item during the screening process. People arriving at the airport have been told to stay in their cars, with witnesses saying cars are queued up for miles outside the airport. Data shows owner-occupiers in Australia are holding off on buying new homes at a higher rate than investors. Latest research from Cotality has found new home loans fell by 6% in the March quarter. Head of research Jared Berg says interest rate hikes are having an effect.
2: First home buyers are among the most interest rate exposed buyers. Tend to be, you know, buying properties with the sort of most stretched level of finances, and are really going to start to feel the heat from the rate rises that we've seen so far this year.
1: AMP Chief Economist Shane Oliver believes home values could start falling within the next 6 months. WA City of Vincent Mayor says she'd be supportive of a potential merger with the City of Perth as the fallout from the Perth's council conduct continues. The City of Perth was put on notice on Tuesday night after a range of complaints, leading to local government minister Hannah Beasley and senior MP John Kerry suggesting an amalgamation of councils. Alison Zamon says the suggestions have been raised for years.
3: I'm always open to this because that is the position of my council, and my personal opinion is that I'm quite supportive of amalgamations and looking to, you know, limit the number of overall councils we've got.
1: Perth Lord Mayor Bruce Reynolds is assuring the community that the City of Perth will remain fully operational. Medical experts say there's no definite link between motor neuron disease and contact sport. Rabbitohs forward Jai Arrow, who has been diagnosed with the condition, has announced his NRL retirement at 30. Motor neuron disease New South Wales CEO Liam O'Meara says researchers are still trying to determine what causes it.
4: We still don't know how or why this disease comes about. There's a very small proportion of people who have this that is a familial gene. The majority of the time it is sporadic, so we just don't know.
1: Mr. O'Meara also says that the disease typically affects Aussies over the age of 60, but is becoming more common with younger people. Palestinian Christian student Liyan Nasir has been released from an Israeli jail for a third time after being convicted of unspecified charges. Her Anglican family disputed accusations she belonged to a banned student organisation. Car horns blared and supporters sang as she returned to her West Bank home. The Dean of St. George's College in Jerusalem, Richard Sewell, described Liyan as painfully thin after surviving difficult prison conditions. A Christian teenager has reportedly been denied urgent medical treatment while being held in a high-security prison in Cuba. Jonathan Burgos was arrested for taking part in peaceful anti-government protests earlier this year. Persecution watchdog Open Doors says the 16-year-old was targeted because his pastor father leads an unregistered evangelical church. In sport, English football club Aston Villa has ended a 30-year major trophy drought, winning the Europa League title in Istanbul. The Villains defeated German club Freiburg 3-0, sparking epic celebrations from supporters.
5: Aston Villa win the Europa League, and they have won it in some style.
1: That audio thanks to Stan Sport. It's the first time Freiburg have appeared in a European final. That's the latest Vision National News. I'm Jaden James.
6: Here are some life-giving words for you. You are the people of God. He loved you and chose you for his own. So then you must clothe yourselves with compassion, kindness, humility, gentleness,